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0: They're mad right now and they're cringing, and I understand that, but every single dude listening to me is laughing and nodding his head and knows exactly what I'm talking about. Every dude did that in class once, at least once, just for fun, just to get the reaction of all the girls. Oh, you're so disgusting. Who did that? Lots of dudes, not saying me, but lots of dudes, they do this on airplanes. They think it's funny. Dudes think it's funny. They don't want to go sit in the corner. I don't want to sit in the corner. If I'm a high school kid, I want to sit by you. We have one segment left. Hang on.
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Jesse Kelly Show on a wonderful, wonderful Thursday. As we near the end of the week, we're not quite there yet, but we can smell it before we get to communists in the world of make-believe and lying about everything all the time. I should probably clear out a couple emails for Ask Dr. Jesse Friday tomorrow.

0: I want to read something to you, and then I'm going to tell you what came to my mind immediately. My mind works a little differently. Associated depressed, exclusive U.S. Patriot missile stocks in Europe are beyond critical, quote-unquote, due to Iran war, officials say. Patriot missile stocks. What did you folks think about that as soon as you heard about it just now? Maybe you heard about it earlier. Maybe you read about it. Let's go on. AP, the U.S. military has experienced a beyond critical shortage of advanced missile interceptors in Europe. And, of course, they point out largely driven by President Trump's war with Iran. It's not President Trump's war with Iran. God, do I hate the media. What's the source? A U.S. defense official in Europe and NATO official told the AP, two officials. Now, I find this odd for several reasons. Number one, don't these European countries have their own Patriot missile systems purchased from us? And if not, why not? Isn't that something the president has been talking about all along? That these European countries haven't stepped up, haven't put enough money towards their own defense? So I think this is a problem. Maybe they're doing it now, but it takes time. Are we the only ones with Patriot missiles? Again, we don't have to sell them the licenses, but we can sell them the end product. But number two, the biggest question or point I want to raise is this. How did we get a Patriot missile system, Mr. Producer? Ronald Reagan. Now, I was in the administration for 8 years. I was not in that side of the House, National Security and Defense. I was at the Department of Justice during the peak of my time there. Department of Justice. Chief of Staff to really the greatest Attorney General, certainly in my lifetime. And there have been many great Attorneys General, but that was my mentor, is my mentor. I just spoke to him last week, an Attorney General Meese, who was as close to the President then, Reagan, as one could be. At the time where Ronald Reagan proposed this, he was ridiculed, and of course they sought to humiliate him. And they called it Star Wars. It was the Strategic Defense Initiative, or SDI. The Democrats did everything they could to try and gut the funding for it. The media did everything it could to deny the science even existed or would exist in order to create this. Reagan talked about missiles hitting missiles, even did a national address to the country. And they mocked him. They mocked him. And look what his brainchild has done for the world. Look what it's done. We wouldn't have Patriot missile systems but for Reagan and the Strategic Defense Initiative. We wouldn't have any defensive missile systems whatsoever. Missiles hitting missiles. He explained it as a bullet hitting a bullet. You can go back and do your own research and look at how the so-called scientists and engineers and experts mocked him, denied the possibility would even exist. And now we say, well, we don't have enough Patriot missiles. Well, what are those? Oh! Now you see how they trashed Donald Trump in this article? As they do in other articles? Donald Trump's war with Iran. Really? No, it's not Donald Trump's war with Iran. Iran is at war with us, and we're finally defending ourselves. That's different. But that's the Associated Press. That's how they conduct themselves. U.S. Patriot missile stocks in Europe are beyond critical due to Iran war. So it's Reagan who caused the entire missile defense system to be. Honestly, it's the Israelis who perfected it. Because we had Democrats in Congress who created one obstacle after another, one barrier after another. The Israelis said this is a genius idea, we're going to run with this, and we signed an MOU with them, an MOU that actually existed. And they are so far advanced of any other country in the development that we will be using their technology now in significant part to build our Golden Dome. Despite what you hear from the administration, we're going to rely heavily on their engineering expertise and their technological know-how and their experience. That's the key. This president, our great president Donald Trump, has been warning NATO over and over and over again, you're not spending enough on your own defenses. And that would include Patriot missiles. He's been warning us in this country during his first term. He had to spend a fortune to rebuild the military. Then comes in Biden and they slash it again. And here he is pushing again to increase the defense budget. To increase it from $1 trillion to $1.5 trillion. And people are, boy, that's a half a trillion dollar increase. Yeah, I get it. But that puts it still slightly below the percentage of the gross domestic product that it was under Ronald Reagan. We've got a lot of catching up to do. We're way behind on shipbuilding. We do not have the effect, an effective, what is effectively an Iron Dome over our own country to protect us. You can see when it comes to these highly technical missile systems and so forth and so on, if you believe the reports, we don't have what we need to have. This is what happens when an administration is derelict like the Biden regime. So Trump built it up after Obama, and he's having to build it up now after Biden. I'll be right back. I'm doing a quick customer satisfaction survey. 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
10: All right, here is Lisa from Animal Shelter of Northeast Nebraska. 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
11: Hello.
10: And it's Save the Day time here. The annual Barkbecue is coming up on September the 27th. So like you say, save the date, right?
11: So just remember, it's going to be 11 to 3. Don't forget about the famous Barkbecue pork sandwiches. So the same as last year, we had the kids' zone, but this year is free. So that has like a petting zoo, bouncy houses, and a lot more stuff. We're going to have raffle prizes, demonstrations, and my favorite, most exciting part of this year is we're going to have corgi races.
10: Corgi races? 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Corgi races at Animal Shelter of Northeast Nebraska's annual Barkbecue, and it's going to be at the Warhorse Center in Norfolk on September the 27th. 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
1: All right, here is Lisa from Animal Shelter of Northeast Nebraska. Hello, Lisa.
2: Hello.
1: And it's Save the Day time here. The annual Barkbecue is coming up on September the 27th. So like you say, save the date, right?
2: So just remember, it's going to be 11 to 3. Don't forget about the famous Barkbecue pork sandwiches. So the same as last year, we had the kids zone, but this year is free. So that has like a petting zoo, bouncy houses, and a lot more stuff. We're going to have raffle prizes, demonstrations, and my favorite, most exciting part of this year is we're going to have corgi races.
1: Corgi races? I did see that on social media here. So check that out. Corgis are dogs, just like the Queen of England used to own. Corgi races at Animal Shelter of Northeast Nebraska's annual Barkbecue, and it's going to be at the Warhorse Center in Norfolk on September the 27th. 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

CD. Excuse me. You know, folks, over the past month, more and more people have been reaching out to Monetary Gold, people in this audience, for a free evaluation of their current gold holdings. Some of you don't hold any gold or silver or platinum, but many people do now because they understand the import of diversification, and part of that diversification is with precious metals, mostly gold. Gold has fluctuated a lot over the past 12 months, but it's always been very solid. It eclipsed $5,000 an ounce in January, dropped a little. It's been recovering as we get closer and closer to the midterms, and that's my point to you. People who own gold in their retirement accounts and people who have it in their vaults or in a bank vault,

0: is last year we had the kids zone, but this year is free. So that has like a petting zoo, bouncy houses, and a lot more stuff. We're going to have raffle prizes, demonstrations, and my favorite, most exciting part of this year is we're going to have corgi races.
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6: But the Mark Levin Show is on the air.

This is great. Let's see here. One moment, ladies and gentlemen. I'm trying to get it for you here. This is breaking news as far as I'm concerned. New York Post. Trying to get the full article here, folks. Here it is. What's with these ads? It never ends. Trump administration set to target George Soros nonprofit, Southern Poverty Law Center, and CARE in major tax crackdown sources. Well, it sounds like the president, who has come under attack even by friendly so-called, at a time he's naming it, you know, Lake Ontario, Lake America. Don't we have better things to do? Such morons out there, truly. This president isn't doing one thing at a time. He's doing 100 things at a time. Is there another Republican president, another Republican administration that would do half of what this president has the guts to do? I'm quite serious about this. Treasury Secretary Scott Bessent and the IRS could revoke the tax-free status of left-wing nonprofits such as George Soros' Open Society Foundation, the Southern Poverty Law Center, and the Council on American-Islamic Relations. Three sources familiar with the matter have told the Post. It is part of a Trump-backed crackdown on bogus charities, and Treasury officials are drawing up

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0: Jimmy Failla calls out a Democrat senator for riding the socialist wave.
3: There's a lot of people out there that have watched this last 10 years of politics transpire that don't feel served by either party because they genuinely don't like Trump and they don't really feel represented by anybody. That's where the socialists are filling the void. They're at least showing up and saying things like income inequality while they sit in mansions that their parents bought for them. I understand they're, you know, as hypocritical and as ridiculous as anything they're running against, but the average person might not. Okay, when you see somebody like Chris Van Hollen come along just trying to game this wave of stupidity. Okay, he is being as opportunistic as everybody else out there. Is he a lying sociopath? Yes. Did he embarrass himself shielding for illegal immigrant gang members over American citizens? Yes. But does that rule him out of the modern Democratic Party and any chance at upward mobility? No.
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7: Another ruling on mail-in voting. I'm Ted Lindner, Fox News. A federal judge Thursday evening halting, at least for now, attempts to implement President Trump's executive order limiting mail-in voting. The move stalled the directive for a second time about a week before the first mail-in ballots are due to be sent out for the approaching midterm elections in November. U.S. District Court Judge Indira Talwani placing a 14-day hold on the government implementing the order in a case that could be headed back to the Supreme Court. The High Court Monday overturned an earlier ruling of hers that had blocked the order from taking effect. Jury deliberation is going to continue into another day in Lindsey Clancy's Massachusetts triple murder trial.
8: A jury of 9 women and 3 men will determine Lindsey Clancy's fate after 22 days of emotional witness testimony. The 36-year-old who killed her 3 young kids, ages 5, 3, and 8 months in 2023. Three has pleaded not guilty to 3 counts of first-degree murder. Clancy, who did not testify in her defense, admits to strangling the children before throwing herself from a second-floor window in a suicide attempt. But the defense argues she was experiencing postpartum psychosis and should not be held criminally responsible. Her attorney telling the court she lived for her kids. Prosecutors allege the killings were premeditated, calling Clancy a functioning mom who knew right and wrong. Kristen Goodwin, Fox News.
7: Clancy faces life in prison if convicted of first-degree murder. President Trump continues to insist that the Strait of Hormuz is open as the conflict with Iran continues to drag on.
9: The strait is open. We're taking a lot of boats. Millions and millions of barrels of oil are coming out of the strait every day. Other countries recognize that. Every once in a while, they shoot some, they put some shots at.
7: Before the conflict, about 20% of the world's oil passed through the busy waterway. 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
7: After deadly flooding swept through Nepal Wednesday, there's concern more devastation's on the way. Fox's Jeff Paul.
12: Both Nepal and China are warning newly formed lakes could soon burst. And with so many still missing, there are fears the death toll will only keep rising. Rescue teams have reportedly found bodies hundreds of miles downstream from the most devastated areas. And for those who have missing family members, well, they are just desperate for any news. Many roads right now are buried in mud and debris, and dozens of bridges have been literally ripped apart. That's only complicating recovery efforts, where sometimes the only way to get help in is by helicopter. Well, Nepal's army says they have rescued more than 100 people and counting by chopper. That's Tibet's spiritual leader, the Dalai Lama, is offering condolences by those impacted by the flooding.
7: Over 90 Americans are missing, three rescued Wednesday, more than 1,400 people missing in total, and at least 469 are dead. Two of the world's most polarizing social media influencers are challenging a legal effort to ship them off to the UK. Fox's Tom Rigotti with more.
13: Andrew and Tristan Tate are challenging their extradition to the UK to face rape and sex trafficking charges. The Tates were in a Miami courtroom Thursday. Their lawyers argue the brothers have proven they won't flee by complying with restrictions in a separate case. Federal prosecutors have urged the court to keep the Tates in custody, citing the brothers' claims of having multiple passports and a wealthy lifestyle. The Tates say they exaggerated claims of wealth to boost their social media personas. A judge has not ruled on whether they should remain in jail. Tom Rigotti, Fox News.
7: And Newark-bound United Airlines flight makes an emergency landing in Las Vegas. A New Jersey-bound United Airlines flight was forced to make that emergency landing in Nevada Thursday after reports of an engine issue. United Airlines Flight 1403 departed LAX before landing safely at the Harry Reid International Airport around 7 a.m. There were 176 passengers, seven crew members on that plane. I'm Ted Lindner. This is Fox News.
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17: No chance of thunderstorms overnight. Otherwise, mainly clear skies. Lows level off around 63. Winds out of the south around 5 miles per hour. A blend of clouds and sun. Friday, slight chance for storms. Highs around 86. I'm meteorologist Jennifer Wojcicki for News Talk WJAG AM 780 and 105.9 FM. Currently, it's 66 degrees.

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4: Flash flood deaths continuing to rise. I'm Sue Guzman, Fox News. The death toll has now jumped to 469 in Nepal, and more than 1,400 are still missing after a wall of water and mud swept through communities along the Nepal-Tibet border.
5: Rescuers are reportedly finding bodies hundreds of miles downstream. More and more shocking video is coming in showing that wall of water sweeping away structures like bridges and obliterating entire villages and industrial sites. The landslide and flood seems to have been triggered by a glacier that collapsed. People had seconds to run. It's a tough task for rescuers. So many roads are buried. Heavy machinery digs through layers of mud and rubble. And there's actually the threat of more flooding. Nepal and China warned that newly formed lakes on either side of the border are rising and they could also burst.
4: Fox's Matt Finn, several dozen Americans said to be among the 1,400 still missing. The Trump administration's planned restrictions on mail-in ballots for the midterms is once again on hold.
6: For the second time, a federal judge in Massachusetts has blocked President Trump's executive order designed to limit mail-in voting. In a ruling Thursday night, Judge Indira Talwani established a 14-day hold on that executive order. Monday, the Supreme Court had lifted her original hold, determining the legal challenges filed against the executive order had been done so prematurely before the order's rules were established. The Postal Service now says it won't deliver mail-in ballots unless, as the executive order dictates, states provide a list of voters who should receive them and format the envelopes a certain way. In her latest ruling, Judge Talwani wrote, there's not enough time before the midterms to implement the changes the administration is seeking. Kevin Ureski, Fox News.
4: Tropical storms Carina and Lowell have formed in the Pacific Ocean and tropical storm Dolly in the Atlantic now. 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
4: With the U.S.-Canada trade war in full swing, President Trump has signed an executive order renaming one of the Great Lakes. Fox's Alexandria Hoff.
14: We have a Gulf and we have a lake. Now all we need is an ocean.
15: The U.S.-Canada trade standoff prompts a new revision for map makers. President Trump signing an executive order renaming Lake Ontario Lake America, effective immediately.
14: Canada's been ripping us off for a long time on trade.
15: Jointly owned by both nations, the White House argues the deepest parts of the lake's waters lie within United States territory.
4: Prime Minister Mark Carney says Canadians, though, will continue to call the body of water Lake Ontario. Lindsay Clancy's fate now in a Massachusetts jury's hands.
15: After weeks of emotional witness testimony, a jury of 9 women and 3 men will determine if Lindsay Clancy is guilty of 3 counts of first-degree murder. The 36-year-old admits to strangling her 3 young kids, ages 5, 3, and 8 months in 2023, before throwing herself from a second-floor window in a suicide attempt. But she's pleaded not guilty to the charges, with the defense arguing she was experiencing postpartum psychosis and should not be held criminally responsible. Clancy's attorney telling the court lousy medical care and over-medication made her condition worse. Prosecutors allege she planned the killings, arguing Clancy waited until her ex-husband left the home and that she knew right from wrong. Kristen Goodwin, Fox News.
4: Clancy faces life in prison without the possibility of parole. If convicted of first-degree murder, she'll be sent to a state psychiatric hospital if found not criminally responsible. And a passenger jet and Marine One departed simultaneously near Reagan National Airport earlier this month after air traffic controllers missed standard departure warnings for the helicopter. And a backup communication plan between controllers and presidential pilots, we're learning, also failed. That is the findings of a new NTSB preliminary report that's been released. I'm Sue Guzman. This is Fox News.
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17: Mainly clear overnight with a slight chance for storms. Lows around 63. Winds out of the southeast around 5 miles per hour. Mainly clear skies again Friday. Slight chance for storms. High temperatures reach up to 86. I'm meteorologist Jennifer Wojcicki for News Talk WJAG AM 780 and 105.9 FM. Currently, it's 66 degrees.

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6: Back to deliberations on Friday. I'm Ted Lindner, Fox News. Jury deliberations going to continue later this morning in Lindsey Clancy's Massachusetts triple murder trial. Fox's Kristen Goodwin with more.
7: A jury of 9 women and 3 men will determine Lindsey Clancy's fate after 22 days of emotional witness testimony. The 36-year-old who killed her 3 young kids, ages 5, 3, and 8 months in 2023, has pleaded not guilty to 3 counts of first-degree murder. Clancy, who did not testify in her defense, admits to strangling the children before throwing herself from a second-floor window in a suicide attempt. But the defense argues she was experiencing postpartum psychosis and should not be held criminally responsible. Her attorney telling the court she lived for her kids. Prosecutors allege the killings were premeditated, calling Clancy a functioning mom who knew right and wrong. Kristen Goodwin, Fox News.
6: Clancy faces life in prison if convicted of first-degree murder. President Trump continues to insist the Strait of Hormuz is opened as the conflict with Iran continues to drag on.
8: The Strait is open. We're taking a lot of boats. Millions and millions of barrels of oil are coming out of the Strait every day. Other countries recognize that. Every once in a while, they shoot some, and they put some shots at.
6: Before the conflict, about 20% of the world's oil passed through the busy waterway. And a federal judge has halted, at least for now, attempts to implement President Trump's executive order limiting voting. Mail-in voting, that is. The move stalled the directive for a second time about a week before the first mail ballots are due to be sent out for the approaching midterm elections. U.S. District Court Judge Indira Talwani placed a 14-day hold on the government implementing the order in a case that could be headed back to the Supreme Court. The High Court on Monday overturned an earlier ruling of hers that had blocked the order from taking effect. 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
6: After deadly flooding swept through Nepal on Wednesday, there's concern more devastation's on the way. Fox's Jeff Paul in London explains.
12: Both Nepal and China are warning newly formed lakes could soon burst. And with so many still missing, there are fears the death toll will only keep rising. Rescue teams have reportedly found bodies hundreds of miles downstream from the most devastated areas. And for those who have missing family members, well, they are just desperate for any news. Many roads right now are buried in mud and debris, and dozens of bridges have been literally ripped apart. That's only complicating recovery efforts, where sometimes the only way to get help in is by helicopter. While Nepal's army says they have rescued more than 100 people and counting by chopper, Tibet's spiritual leader, the Dalai Lama, is offering condolences by those impacted by the flooding.
6: Over 90 Americans are missing. Three were rescued on Wednesday. More than 1,400 people missing in total. At least 469 are confirmed dead. The March on Washington returns to the Lincoln Memorial today with a focus on voting rights.
7: Just weeks before the November midterm elections, the 2026 March on Washington has a simple message to participants. Defend the vote. Hosted by the National Action Network and the Drum Major Institute, the event marks the 63rd anniversary of Reverend Dr. Martin Luther King Jr.'s March on Washington, in which he delivered his famous I Have a Dream speech. King's eldest son, Martin Luther King III, is an organizer of the event, which will focus on voting rights protections, defending civil rights, and economic justice. A website for the event says its goal is to motivate participants to return to their home districts to organize in the run-up to the midterms. Tanya J. Powers, Fox News.
6: And the man accused of terrorizing people in Philly while wearing a Chucky style mask appeared before a Vegas judge Thursday morning. Zymer Hughes ordered to remain at the Clark County Detention Center. He was arrested by U.S. Marshals on an active Philadelphia Police Department warrant for aggravated assault. The judge ruled Pennsylvania's got 30 days to extradite Hughes. I'm Ted Lindner. This is Fox News.
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13: Mainly clear overnight with a slight chance for storms. Lows around 63. Winds out of the southeast around 5 miles per hour. Mainly clear skies again Friday. Slight chance for storms. High temperatures reach up to 86. I'm meteorologist Jennifer Wojcicki for News Talk WJAG AM 780 and 105.9 FM. Currently 66.
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11: The jury continues deliberations today. I'm Ted Lindner, Fox News. Jury deliberations continue into another day in the Lindsay Clancy, Massachusetts triple murder trial. Fox's Kristen Goodwin with more for us this morning.
12: A jury of nine women and three men will determine Lindsay Clancy's fate after 22 days of emotional witness testimony. The 36-year-old who killed her three young kids, ages 5, 3, and 8 months in 2023, has pleaded not guilty to three counts of first-degree murder. Clancy, who did not testify in her defense, admits to strangling the children before throwing herself from a second-floor window in a suicide attempt. But the defense argues she was experiencing postpartum psychosis and should not be held criminally responsible. Her attorney telling the court she lived for her kids. Prosecutors allege the killings were premeditated, calling Clancy a functioning mom who knew right and wrong. Kristen Goodwin, Fox News.
11: Clancy faces life in prison if convicted of first-degree murder. After deadly flooding swept through Nepal on Wednesday, there's concern more devastation is on the way. Fox's Jeff Paul in London explains.
13: Both Nepal and China are warning newly formed lakes could soon burst. And with so many still missing, there are fears the death toll will only keep rising. Rescue teams have reportedly found bodies hundreds of miles downstream from the most devastated areas. And for those who have missing family members, well, they are just desperate for any news. Many roads right now are buried in mud and debris, and dozens of bridges have been literally ripped apart. That's only complicating recovery efforts, where sometimes the only way to get help in is by helicopter. While Nepal's army says they have rescued more than 100 people and counting by chopper, that's Tibet's spiritual leader, the Dalai Lama, is offering condolences by those impacted by the flooding.
11: Over 90 Americans are missing, three rescued Wednesday, more than 1,400 people missing in total, at least 469 are dead. 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
11: A federal judge has halted, at least for now, attempts to implement President Trump's executive order limiting mail-in voting. The move stalled the directive for a second time about a week before the first mail-in ballots are due to be sent out for the approaching November midterm elections. U.S. District Court Judge Indira Talwani placing a 14-day hold on the government implementing the order in a case that could be headed back to the Supreme Court. The High Court on Monday overturned an earlier ruling of hers that had blocked the order from taking effect. The March on Washington returns to the Lincoln Memorial today with a focus on voting rights.
12: Just weeks before the November midterm elections, the 2026 March on Washington has a simple message to participants: defend the vote. Hosted by the National Action Network and the Drum Major Institute, the event marks the 63rd anniversary of Reverend Dr. Martin Luther King Jr.'s March on Washington, in which he delivered his famous I Have a Dream speech. King's eldest son, Martin Luther King III, is an organizer of the event, which will focus on voting rights protections, defending civil rights, and economic justice. A website for the event says its goal is to motivate participants to return to their home districts to organize in the run-up to the midterms. Tanya J. Powers, Fox News.
11: President Trump continues to insist the Strait of Hormuz is open as the conflict with Iran drags on.
17: The Strait is open. We're taking a lot of boats. Millions and millions of barrels of oil are coming out of the Strait every day. Other countries recognize that. Every once in a while, they shoot some, they put some shots at.
11: Before the conflict, about 20% of the world's oil passed through the busy waterway. The man accused of terrorizing people in Philly while wearing a Chucky-style mask appeared before a Las Vegas judge Thursday morning. Zymir Hughes ordered to remain at the Clark County Detention Center. He was arrested by U.S. Marshals earlier this week on an active Philadelphia Police Department warrant for aggravated assault. The judge ruled Pennsylvania's got 30 days to extradite Hughes. I'm Ted Lindner. This is Fox News.

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0: 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We do not accept telephone calls for such inquiries. Include the name of your group or organization and contact person, address, telephone number, fax, and email if applicable. All those requesting such information will be contacted regarding any full-time job openings. 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
1: Favorable September weather could give farmers an opportunity to make early harvest progress. I'm Kara Hart, and this is Managing for Profit on Brownfield. Drew Lerner with World Weather Incorporated says much of the southwestern Corn Belt is expected to turn drier in the first half of September.
2: It won't be absolutely dry, but we will be under the influence of a ridge of high pressure in this first half of the month for sure, and that is going to block significant rain events from pushing across the region, not nearly the volume of rain that we saw earlier in the summer. And so we'll see the ground firming up additionally in some places, and a good opportunity for warm bias temperatures to take place, and all of that should translate into a really good environment for crop maturation and harvesting. I think we'll probably see this over a larger part of the belt, in fact reaching down into the Delta too to some degree, but portions of Illinois, Missouri, parts of Iowa, Kansas, and Nebraska will be included in this. You get farther to the north in the northern parts of the Midwest and the far eastern areas, there will be potential for a greater volume of rain a little bit more often. It might keep the pace of drying and maturation a little bit slow. In the past few weeks, we've been a little cool across the Midwest, and we were quite moist in quite a few areas, and I think that was leaving the crop, soybeans in particular, in less than ideal condition. But the recent trend towards warming and the lighter nature of rainfall that we're moving into should end up helping some of the filling process for soybeans, and we may actually be able to increase the size of the beans and maybe put a little bit of yield back onto the crop. There's a lot of negative talk out there, and I have to admit we haven't had the best growing season in quite a few areas, but I like the way we're finishing, and I think there's potential here that we might actually see a little bit of improvement for the overall crop. You know, the prolonged drier bias in the northwestern Corn Belt in the Dakotas and parts of Minnesota, Nebraska, and northwestern Iowa has had a negative impact, but those areas are also expecting to do a little bit better with weather over these next few weeks. It's pretty late to make a big difference, so I don't want to leave the idea that I'm implying a big change in the overall production, but I do think that we have moved beyond the point where the greatest negative impact is likely to take place on the crops. So I think status quo is probably the best way to look at it for those drier biased areas. Now, there are some places in the southwestern Corn Belt that really aren't all that moist anyway. There are certainly some places in Missouri and Kansas both that the topsoil has become very short and subsoil moisture is hanging in there. But we might just need a little bit of moisture if we're going to start getting into some 90-degree temperature days just to help that late crop finish out as best as possible. And for some of those areas, that might be a little bit of a reach to get the best rain in there just because of the pattern we're going to go into. But I think relative to the entire nation's corn and soybean production areas, this area that may suffer a little deterioration is going to be relatively small and probably not very influential on the total for the country. But for those farmers that are involved with that, it's not going to be a real good environment, and unfortunately it's not going to be the best for one psyche, I guess. But that shouldn't be real widespread. I really think that most of us will do okay in these last weeks.
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3: Now, WJAG Skywatch weather from Weatherology. lows dip down to about 63 overnight under mainly clear skies with a slight chance for storms. Winds out of the southeast around 5 miles per hour. Daytime highs approaching 86. Friday, slight chance for storms. I'm meteorologist Jennifer Wojcicki from News Talk WJAG AM 780 and 105.9 FM. Currently, it's 67 degrees.
4: I'm Liz Klayman, and this is the Fox Business Report. The major averages ending higher on Thursday, led by tech after NVIDIA reported blowout earnings and posted $96 billion in sales. NVIDIA signaling to investors that AI demand should remain robust. Software stocks climbed on easing AI disruption fears, with Salesforce leading the charge after topping analysts' second quarter earnings expectations. The Dow up 106 points, the Nasdaq higher by 411, S&P 500 up 55. Fed Chair Kevin Warsh delivers his first address today to the Jackson Hole Economic Policy Symposium. Edward Lawrence of Fox Business talked to Kansas City Fed President Jeffrey Schmid about Warsh.
5: I kind of appreciate the chairman's discussion on, you know, let's debate this thing. Let's go around the table. He's very open and clear about that. I think the last couple meetings have been very instructive.
4: That's your Fox Business Report. I'm Hillary Barsky, invested in you.
6: This is the Fox News Rundown.
7: Recently, an Instagram video of a teacher at a high school in Texas went viral as he cried over his teenage students' inability to do basic work. Darius Williams is a teacher at Wheatley in Houston.
8: And I have seniors who simply cannot read, and seniors cannot write.
7: Long before COVID, test scores had been declining, with a peak in the National Assessment of Educational Progress report card happening in 2013. It's been downhill since then. In the state of Mississippi at that time, fourth graders ranked 49th out of 50th in reading. They had some of the lowest math scores as well. The 2024 scores now show fourth graders in the state rank number one in improvement in test scores since 2013 in Mississippi, coming in ninth overall in reading and 16th now in math. 2013 is also when Mississippi responded to its low scores with a new education reform law called the Literacy-Based Promotion Act.
9: We're incredibly proud of what's happened in Mississippi since we passed major education reforms in 2012 and 2013.
7: Mississippi Governor Tate Reeves.
9: You know, I use the term Mississippi miracle regularly because it gets people's attention. But what I want you to know is it really wasn't a miracle at all. It was the result of good, strong, conservative education reform with an implementation that went extremely well, followed by having an accountability measures in place that ensured its success. We went back to the science of reading and teaching that in our public schools. We also instituted a third grade reading gate where if you weren't reading at an adequate level by the end of the third grade, you did not get elevated to the fourth grade. And oh, by the way, when so many other states were actually reducing their overall accountability and their overall standards, Mississippi was doing exactly the opposite. We were raising expectations and raising the standards. In fact, we've raised it five times since we initially passed the legislation in 2013. And so we're seeing tremendous success. We're actually number one in the nation in improvement in both reading and math. We've gone from 49th in reading to number nine overall in fourth grade reading. We've gone from 50th in math in 2013 to where now we are actually number 16 in the entire United States in our fourth grade math results.
7: Yeah, this has been a long time coming. It's not overnight. We understand then Governor Phil Bryant signed what you're referring to, the Literacy-Based Promotion Act. Were you in the state senate or were you lieutenant governor at that time? And what did this act say? Was it about funding? What was it primarily about that you think worked?
9: I was president of the Senate, the lieutenant governor at the time, worked very closely with Governor Bryant, Speaker Philip Gunn, in ensuring that this legislation got enacted. And it really didn't have anything to do with funding. It was about raising the level of expectations. It was about teaching the science of reading, going back to the basics and the phonics, and then having an accountability measure such that third grade gate was in place where if you did not pass the reading test at the end of the third grade, you didn't get elevated to fourth grade. But that's not all we did. We also did school district consolidation. We also changed the way in which we appointed our school superintendents, whereas they had been elected before. We entered into school choice, where we, for the first time ever, had public charter schools in our state and allowed them to operate. We also had ESAs for students with special needs. So it was a wide-ranging level of reforms, that it took all of them for us to actually see the kind of results that we've gotten over the last 12 years.
7: Tell me more about the science of reading, because we've spoken with Erica Jones about this a couple of times, the president of the Mississippi Association of Educators, and she's talked at length about that, the idea of phonics. This seems so simple and very like much what I grew up with. Maybe you probably remember growing up with phonics. How did we get away from this for so long?
9: Well, there were a lot of people in academia that tried to make the argument that there was a better way to teach reading. And there was really a long-standing feud and a long-standing debate as to what is the best way to teach reading. What we have proven in Mississippi is that debate is over. Teaching phonics, going back to the basics, yes, learning to read the way you and I learned to read some years ago is the best way in which to teach reading. We also, by the way, in Mississippi's law, we enacted hiring reading coaches at the state level. We spent about $15 million a year hiring reading coaches, putting those coaches into our school districts, helping kids learn to read better, but more importantly, to scale it. We actually had our reading coaches help teach the teachers to become better teachers through professional development. That's something that the teachers had asked for, and it turned out that that was exactly the right thing to do.
7: What about math? What do we attribute to that? Because scores rising, other than maybe reading more efficiently, will help you with math. But how did you guys focus on increasing math scores?
9: Well, we do believe that the very foundation of an education is ensuring that a kid can read by the time they get to the fourth grade. In fact, between pre-kindergarten and third grade, students need to be learning to read. But beyond the third grade, they should no longer be learning to read. They should be reading to learn. And so we think having that foundation in reading certainly helps with science and history and math and all other subjects. But we didn't just stop there. We also, once we invested in our reading coaches and recognized the critical role that they were playing, we went and we started hiring math coaches as well and helping teach our young people and our teachers how to become better math teachers. And so, again, the model has worked for reading. The model has worked now for math. We've also now implemented hiring career coaches in our public schools so that we can give every kid in the school, whether they're going to one of our four-year colleges or not, a roadmap to success.
7: I understand that you said that this wasn't about funding, but I'm reading that the state has allocated actually more funding to public education. And yet at the same time, the state seems to have lost tens of thousands of students enrolled in public education. I was reading maybe around 60,000 students have left the K-12 system. What has happened here? And has that just meant more money for fewer students?
9: Yeah, so We actually, when we started to see tremendous results, as a conservative, I believe that you reward success. And so when we went through the first 4 or 5 years of tremendous progress, I proposed and the legislature passed the largest teacher pay raise in the history of our state. We actually did a $5,000 a year across the board raise. We've actually raised it 3 other times over the last 10 years. But we have started investing more in the classroom. And yes, as our total amount of money spent in the realm of education has increased, the total number of students has actually declined. And that decline has occurred for a number of different reasons. Number one, we have more students going to private schools. We have more students that are choosing to be taught at home. We also, through other avenues, we also have just a smaller population of students, as we've seen, as you know, pretty significant decline in births across America since the 2008-2009 financial crisis. So it's a combination of things, but yes, our per pupil funding has increased dramatically over the last 10 years, but it didn't really start until we started seeing tremendous success because we want to reward the success that our teachers have had.
10: I don't know if you've seen the video of this teacher in Houston crying on video. He has 17-year-olds, seniors, he says. They can't do basic reading and writing, and he just essentially loses it on his cell phone. And I just wanted your reaction to that, you know, because for all the gains that you've seen, knowing how long it took you all to get where you got despite COVID, what do you think other school boards need to do, especially if they've got like 16 and 17-year-olds who can't read and write?
9: Well, I haven't seen the video, but I do think that it's important to understand the way in which we in Mississippi define education. A lot of school districts and a lot of education advocates would like to define education simply by K through 12, and they really want to define your support for education by how much money you spend. We believe that certainly resources are necessary, but it's not about the input, it's about the outcomes. And so in Mississippi, we define education as pre-kindergarten all the way through lifelong learning, because just because we're seeing tremendous success in our kindergarten through fourth graders, that doesn't mean that that person is 30 or 40 or 50 years old should be ignored. That's why we are trying very hard to improve workforce development and workforce training. It's the reason that we are certainly seeing a lot of investment in that area, because we want all of our people to have a better educational outcomes. And so what I would say to individual school districts is, if you are interested and focused on doing what's best for kids, whether it's best for the adults or not, then you're probably making the right decisions for the long term.
10: And finally, I don't know, because you're following this and you guys are seeing a success in your state, I wonder how much you follow AI in education. And we're seeing these specialized schools pop up where AI is being paired to students, and they show very promising test scores and an afternoon that's entirely freed up to learn a different sort of skill or something else. But those schools are very expensive to attend. Do you think AI should be implemented in a specific way at the public education level?
9: Well, we believe that you have to start by getting the basics, that you got to start by getting the fundamentals. And that's the reason we focus so heavily on reading and math in 2012 and 2013. But more recently, we have also determined that we need to invest in the success of the students. It's the reason that we've done things like adding financial literacy courses in our kindergarten through 12th grade class, and primarily in middle school and high school. We've also ensured that all of our students are taking computer science classes. We're having conversations around, how do we institute AI into the curriculum at the high school level, at the community college level, and at the IHL level? Because while there are a lot of people that are concerned about the effects of AI, we believe that it's much less likely that AI is going to replace humans, but we believe that humans that are going to be successful are the ones that know how to work alongside AI to lead to a more efficient workplace. And so, yes, we are spending a lot of time and effort working with industry partners such as NVIDIA through our Mississippi AI network, which Mississippi was the first state in the country to set up a statewide network, which brings together our K-12 schools, our community colleges, our institutions of higher learning, and industry to make sure that we're getting these answers right. And we believe that our students are going to be set up for success.
10: Mississippi Governor Tate Reeves, thank you so much for your time.
9: Thank you so much.

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14: Fox News, I'm Sue Guzman. The jury is now deliberating in the murder trial of Lindsay Clancy, the Massachusetts mother charged with murdering her 3 children. Fox's Brian Yannis.
15: They must decide if the prosecution proved beyond a reasonable doubt that Clancy had the substantial capacity to understand the killings were wrong and could control her actions.
14: The defense says Clancy was suffering from postpartum

0: is the Fox News Rundown. Now a look at sports.
1: The Braves completing a sweep of the Dodgers Thursday with a 1-0 victory. Drake Baldwin hit the first pitch out for a home run, while Chris Sale threw a complete game shutout with 10 strikeouts. Elsewhere, the Astros defeated the Yankees 5-1, the Royals with a big 13-2 victory over the Blue Jays, and the Brewers topping the Mets 8-2. And the ACC became the final Power Four conference to ban pro athletes from coming back to college, but a Texas judge Thursday signed an order which prohibits the SEC from blocking athletes from returning. At least two NFL players are trying to play for LSU this season. That's your sports on the Fox News Rundown. Tony Genualdo, Fox News.
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3: As the college football season kicks off this weekend, friend of the show, Kirk Herbstreit, is calling out his own network. Herbie joined Bussin' with the Boys to discuss their new show with Josh Payton, applauded the boys on further bringing college football's relevance mainstream to ESPN. Here's Herbie. I think our own place has been very, very guilty of those morning shows. It's the NFL or LeBron James or the Yankees or the Dodgers are playing the hits. That's exactly why I didn't take a nighttime radio job with ESPN back in the day. Because of exactly that, I got tired of talking about LeBron. At that time, it was Brett Favre. I got tired of talking the Yankees and the Dodgers. It's exactly right. They're not breaking down what's going on in Nebraska unless there's turmoil, unless there's some kind of controversy. Then they want to get to it. Why are you always talking Major League Baseball, NBA, NBA, WNBA, college football on your rundown? It's the second biggest sport. Where is it? For Outkicks, don't at me. I'm Dan Dockich, and this is Fox News Rundown.
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0: What's on your mind?
9: In Washington, D.C., a city known for its prolific use of deceptive euphemisms, the Sunshine Protection Act may well set a new standard for the use and abuse of Orwellian labeling. Otherwise known as H.R. 139, the bill to make daylight saving time permanent was passed this July in the House of Representatives with rare bipartisan support. Well, it's now in the Senate's hands, which won't be back in session until after Labor Day. Thankfully, its fate remains uncertain. If passed, President Trump has vowed to sign it into law. He should not. Try as hard as they may, no act of Congress or presidential order will protect sunshine or extend daylight. It's just a cosmic impossibility, and it's downright silly to suggest otherwise. Whether we're on daylight saving time or standard time, wherever you're living in North America receives the least amount of daylight in December and the most in June. Now, the semi-annual tradition of changing the clocks in the fall and spring has been controversial ever since it was first enacted back in 1918 as a wartime energy-saving measure. The federal government claimed the extra hour of daylight at the end of the day would cut down on the use of oil, gas, coal, and electric power. Well, they were actually right. But that was then, and this is now. Over a century later, how we light, heat, and cool things is dramatically different.

0: News. I'm CJ Papa. 9 women, 3 men make up the jury in the judgment of Massachusetts mother charged with killing her 3 little children. They resumed deliberations at 9 a.m. Eastern.
1: They have a lot of work to get through. They heard from 85 witnesses over the course of this 1-month-long trial. And yesterday, they heard the closing arguments from both sides. A full not guilty verdict is considered by legal experts to be unlikely, considering Clancy admits to killing her children.
0: That's Fox's Nate Foy outside the courthouse in that Lindsey Clancy case. President Trump pledging support for Nepal.
2: At least 90 U.S. citizens are still missing. And because of the destruction and weather, rescue efforts have been hindered. Dozens of bridges were decimated and some 25 miles of roads washed away.
0: Fox's Chandler Painter, nearly 500 are dead. 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
4: Low sit down to about 63 overnight under mainly clear skies with a slight chance for storms. Winds out of the southeast around 5 miles per hour. Daytime highs approaching 86. Friday, slight chance for storms. I'm meteorologist Jennifer Wojcicki for News Talk WJAG AM 780 and 105.9 FM. Right now, it's 63 degrees.

0: attempted to harm her reputation after she spoke up about alleged sexual harassment. The case was settled in May. There's a new tropical storm in the Atlantic, and its name is Dolly. Coincidence? Correspondent Donna Warder reports.
1: A tropical storm named Dolly has formed in the Atlantic Ocean, but there is no connection to Dolly Parton, who died this week. Storm systems are named by procedures set by the World Meteorological Organization, and the list of names are reused every 6 years. For the Atlantic region, the lists are alphabetical and alternate male and female names. Dolly is the fourth named storm for the 2026 Atlantic hurricane season. The storm is far from land, and there are no coastal watches or warnings in effect, but for forecasters say Dolly could dump heavy rain on the Leeward Islands Saturday and Sunday, and on the Virgin Islands, Puerto Rico, Haiti, and the Dominican Republic Sunday and Monday. I'm Donna Water.
0: At the movies this weekend, the coyote from Looney Tunes is heading to court in this new family film. Entertainment reporter Kevin Carr takes a sneak peek.
2: After almost being buried and later resurrected, Coyote vs. Acme has finally seen the light of day. The story follows Wile E. Coyote as he hires a two-bit lawyer in Albuquerque to sue the Acme Corporation.
3: Have you been horribly injured by a product made by the Acme Corporation?
2: As they dig deeper into the case, they uncover a conspiracy that puts the entire cartoon world in danger.
4: Acme has knowingly been making dangerous products.
2: As popular as the Looney Tunes are, they have struggled in the modern box office. However, this film managed to hit the sweet spot between whimsical comedy and cartoon real-world interaction.
5: What is up, Doc?
2: The movie stays true to the authentic characters without playing too much into campy explanations. And the slapstick comedy makes me chuckle like a kid again watching Saturday morning cartoons.
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2: The movie is self-aware by targeting a massive conglomerate, but I don't think that's why Warner Brothers tried to bury it. That was just pure greed.
7: These companies think they can do whatever they want. We're sick of it.
2: Still, the David versus Goliath story works for an audience who is primarily the little guy.
8: He's one of the most hardworking people I've ever met.
2: Coyote versus Acme is a much-needed breath of fresh air in this cynical world.
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2: Coyote versus Acme gets 4 giant cartoon mallets out of 5. I'm Kevin Carr, and that's the way I see it.
0: That's our show for today, Friday, August 28th, 2026. America in the Morning is produced by Jeff McKay. I'm John Trout. This is Westwood One.
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12: The death toll keeps rising. I'm Carmen Roberts, Fox News. Nepal says the number killed in the catastrophic flood has climbed to 538 with about 1,500 missing. Time may be running out to find more survivors where it appears everything is buried under mud and people face another danger. Fox's Chanley Painter explains.
13: Overnight, a lake formed by the landslides began overflowing upstream, putting at risk areas devastated by flash floods 2 days ago and forcing rescue operations to stop for about 90 minutes. Those rescue operations have now resumed since the overflow stopped.
12: Hundreds of tourists are listed among the missing, including about 90 Americans. A jury in Massachusetts resumes deliberations this morning in the murder trial of Lindsay Clancy, who killed her 3 young children, claiming postpartum psychosis. Yesterday, her defense attorney, Kevin Reddington, said she tried to get mental health help, but the system failed her.
14: Visiting doctors, seeing doctors, going to Rhode Island, being told, no, we can't help you, calling a suicide hotline, we can't help you, calling another suicide hotline, we can't help you. My God, what does she have to do?
12: But prosecutor Jennifer Sprague says Clancy knew what she was doing and that she told her family about thoughts of killing her children, but not health care providers.
15: And why? Because the police might take away her kids. That's a rational thought. And it also shows she knew it was a bad thought, a wrong thought.
12: An autopsy report contradicts police accounts of a deadly shooting in Memphis, Tennessee last month involving the National Guard troops. And the report says the Guard members assigned to a federal anti-crime task force shot 20-year-old Tyron Johnson in the back. Authorities had said that Johnson turned towards troops with a gun before they opened fire. 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
17: From the WJAG and Norfolk Daily News newsroom, I'm Paul Hughes. Norfolk Police and Norfolk Fire and Rescue were called to the intersection of 1st Street and Benjamin Avenue for an injury accident Thursday morning. Captain Mike Bauer reports the investigation revealed that an eastbound pickup on Benjamin Avenue collided with a northbound car on 1st Street that was turning west onto Benjamin Avenue. Following the impact, the truck continued eastbound onto the terrace where it struck a 66-year-old male bicyclist waiting to cross the street. The bicyclist sustained serious injury and was flown from the scene by air ambulance to the University of Nebraska Medical Center in Omaha. The driver of the car was also transported to Faith Hospital with non-life-threatening injuries. The driver of the eastbound pickup was cited for a traffic signal violation. The Madison County Board of Commissioners on Tuesday approved an emergency spending measure for road repair after the road at Terre Heights Drive collapsed. Board Chairman Troy Euler explains.
18: As we milled, we destroyed the rest of the cold mix. Cold mix is a very cheap form of asphalt. Weren't sure. We were trying to get it done as efficiently as possible, but we blew the road out, so now we had a change order, emergency change order, and we'll now be going into a different direction. We're gonna pulverize, mix the base with what's left, and then come back and put down between 3 and 4 inches of asphalt on that. We want to make sure we do it right.
17: Euler said the cost of the repairs is about $250,000, with work to begin immediately, with completion expected in a couple of weeks. That's news from the WJAG and Norfolk Daily News newsroom. For those stories and more, go to WJAG.com.
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20: Happy Friday, everybody. Welcome into the new WJG Morning News. Let's get after it here. Man, temperatures are going to start to cook a little bit here this weekend, and even into next week. We're talking mid-90s here by the latter part of the weekend. I'm not sure if I like that, but then again, it's still August, but September just around the corner. I believe September arrives here on Tuesday, which means we have a very late Labor Day this year, as late as it possibly can be. Why do we celebrate Labor Day, by the way? We're going to talk about that coming up. And the Panthers last night, their first football outing of the 2026 season. What a game! Didn't quite end the way we wanted to, though. We'll talk about that on the sports here just ahead on the WJAG Morning News. Let's go.
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20: Oh, now, what kind of weather are we going to have here for the winter? And by extension, the next couple of years, I had a conversation with a meteorologist from AccuWeather yesterday. I want to share that with you coming up at 7:40 this morning. I didn't like what the guy had to say, so Hang around. That is coming up here in weather today. A high up near 85 and just a slight chance for some showers both today and tonight. 71 the overnight low Friday night, and then up to 91 on Saturday. Saturday night, 75. Sunday, 95 for the high. 72 Sunday night, upper 80s on Monday, Tuesday, and Wednesday, and even Thursday. So the August weather is not letting go by any stretch of the imagination here. So let's see what happened yesterday. I thought it was a little toasty in the afternoon, but it says here 83 was our high and 54 our low, our precip zero. And we are now an even 2 inches below normal for the year. Winds yesterday out of the east and southeast, 10 to 14 miles an hour. 82 a normal high, 58 a normal low. 100 the record for this day back in 1984. And 38 the record low back in 1917. All right, sun up at 6:51, 6:52 tomorrow morning. It just gets later every morning. And sun setting at 8:10 tonight, 8:08 tomorrow night. Like we say, it's pretty tough to play golf past 8 o'clock anymore. All right, let's update our temperatures here. Yesterday morning, we had the state low here on this side of the state. And it looks like the cooler temperatures are on the eastern side, but not by much. They range from 59 to 70 degrees, so only an 11-degree variance, 59 up in Valentine and 70 out in Chadron. 63 in Wayne and O'Neill, 61 in Albion, and 64 is in both Columbus and Norfolk. All right, coming up next, your Brownfield Ag Headline News, followed by the Brownfield Final Commodity Recap and 1, 2, 3 things you need to know, all coming up.
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24: Skinny toss going to Jackson. Jackson got a pretty good size hole. Jackson breaks tackle. Jackson could be gone to give his team a little momentum, and he is. 15, 10, 5. Tice stepping into the end zone. Touchdown, Tyson Jackson.
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25: Hello, I'm Kellen Havikin with the latest headlines on Brownfield. CEO of RCAF USA, Bill Bullard, says the decision to import more foreign beef underscores the need for mandatory country of origin labeling.
26: If we had country of origin labeling today, then these cheaper imports would be priced accordingly to consumers, but they're not. Instead, the meat packers can continue to hide the origins of the foreign beef and sell the beef as if it were produced right here in America.
25: The Coalition of Ag Groups is asking President Trump not to expand small refinery exemptions under the renewable fuel standard. Kurt Kovark with Clean Fuels Alliance America says this undercuts the goal of building a robust domestic biofuels industry and weakens soybean demand.
27: Our industry went from about 50% capacity in 2025 to about 85% capacity in July.
25: I'm Kellen Havikin for Brownfield.
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20: 6:11 on the WJG Morning News. Did you see where CNN had to apologize to the family of Dolly Parton?
0: Oh, brother.
20: That's all we do is apologize these days. I'll have that story coming up on the morning news, and I want you to get ready for the 49th annual Pierce Old Time Threshers Bee. It's coming up Saturday and Sunday, September 19th through the 20th, and their 20th annual tractor drive will precede that on Friday the 18th. And the featured tractor this year is the Massey Harris. But all other tractors, equipment, horse-drawn equipment, gas engines, cars, toys are welcome. And it's free admission. And this is another event that you need to take the kiddos to. Even your teenagers, too. To give them an idea of what life on the farm was like maybe just a mere 40 or 50 years ago. And it's just really, really fun. And the 2026 Tractor Raffle is a Massey Harris 102 standard. You can buy tickets. They've been selling them all summer long at a lot of the events that we've been to. Tickets are $5. And the drawing will take place following the parade on September the 20th, the Sunday. All right? So, again, all of that happening up in Pierce. It's on the Pierce County Fairgrounds, September 19th and 20th. Mark your calendar so you do not miss that. Brownfield's final commodity recap and livestock report from yesterday on the way. Again, a high up near 85 today. Man, it's going to be a little toasty going forward here. The Madison County Commissioners discuss emergency spending, and Governor Pillen welcomes home National Guard soldiers following a D.C. deployment. These stories and more up ahead with Paul at 6:30.
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0: hear more, visit Dan.Democrat. 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
3: Soybeans and cattle were higher Thursday. Corn finished lower and hogs closed mixed. I'm John Perkins with a Brown Field Market Update. When it comes to short stature corn, it all started with Stein. For decades, they've been focused on unique hybrids that deliver top yields. Stein invented short stature corn, then they perfected it. Stein has yield. Soybeans are up on short covering and technical buying. Beans are watching late development weather with the potential for heat stress in parts of the region. Weekly old crop export sales were good. New crop was strong. September beans are up 2 1/4 at 1256 and a half. November was too higher at 1268. September soybean meal was up $1.50 at 330.20. September soybean oil is 78 points higher at 68. Corn was down on profit-taking, seeing a modest correction, still expecting at least some cut in USDA's yield guess next month. Old crop export sales were marketing near low. New crop was up in the week. September was down 3 3/4 at 5.10 1/4. December corn was 3 lower at 5.33 1/2. And wheat was higher on fund and technical buying. It's monitoring U.S. and global crop conditions along with Black Sea export restrictions. U.S. export sales were larger than average but still don't show any clear signs of improved global demand due to Black Sea issues. September Chicago was up 12 1/4 at 5.42 3/4. September Kansas City was 11 1/2 higher at 8.03 1/2. September Minneapolis is up 11 1/4 at 7.32 3/4. Live and feeder cattle were up on oversold signals. October live was 2.15 higher at 2.12.92, and December was up 2.22 at 2.14.80. With additional support from that lower move in corn, September feeders were up 3.45 at 3.22.45, and October was 3.82 higher at 3.18.07. And hogs were mixed, mostly higher on spread trade and technical buying. October lean was down 27 at 80.62. December was up 22 at 71.20. I'll have your full look at the cash livestock markets coming up after this brief break.
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3: Direct cash cattle markets were quiet Thursday. A few bids were on the table at 220 live in Nebraska, but outside of some light business in the north this week, activity's been at a standstill. With light movement, choice box beef is down $3.77 at $381.36, and select beef is $3.49 lower at $359.19. The estimated cattle slaughter of 105,000 head was up 5,000 on the week, but down almost 15,000 on the year. Cash hogs were steady to lower with moderate closing negotiated numbers at the major direct markets. Buyers were able to press trade using the ample market-ready supplies and slow consumer demand as leverage. National direct was 99 cents lower with a weighted average of 89.76. Iowa Southern Minnesota bears and gilts were down 98 cents at 89.74. The Western Corn Belt was $1.07 lower at 89.71. With almost all of the primals lower, pork was down $1.75 at 93.80. The estimated hog slaughter of 486,000 head was up 44,000 on the week, but down about 1,300 on the year. John Perkins, Brownfield.
6: News Talk WJG, 6:18 in the morning. Is there anybody better at twisting the knife in somebody's back than President Donald Trump? You know, the man is a master negotiator, and when he's negotiating with, whoever, just at the point where most people think it's time to turn down the heat, the guy turns it up. And let's start off with one, two, three things you need to know here this morning. Believing Canada to be a horrible neighbor, Donald Trump signed an executive order yesterday to change the name of Lake Ontario to Lake America. As with the Gulf of America, the rest of the world is rolling its eyes and not changing the name. Google Maps and Apple Maps are expected to update their apps to reflect the name change. MapQuest, which did not change the Gulf's name, said it would not be changing Lake Ontario's name. Now, of course, the president is in a battle with Canada over tariffs. The last major agreement with both Canada and Mexico was constructed by the Trump administration during his first term. And since taking office the second time, Trump has called his deal, known as the USMCA, which is still in place, a bad one. Canadian Prime Minister Mark Carney stated that Canadians will continue to refer to the lake by its original name, which is firmly rooted in the country's history and will not be altered. How about this? Six Flags Magic Mountain has shut down its X2 roller coaster following two incidents where riders suffered brain hemorrhages. A CNN investigation revealed both women experienced similar symptoms shortly after riding, resulting in surgery, and one currently in a coma. Neurosurgeons treating them linked the injuries to traumatic rapid acceleration-deceleration events on the ride. The coaster, which features extreme drops and rotating seats, has a documented history of injuries with over a dozen reports of hospitalizations and two fatalities attributed to brain injuries in recent years. How is this ride even open yet? Records also show at least 70 head and neck injury complaints from 2019 to 2022. Yeah, you know when you see YouTube videos of some of these roller coasters at these amusement parks all over the world, and you ask yourself, how much more extreme can these freaking roller coasters get? And I'm about as brave as it gets when it comes to roller coasters. I can't ride a merry-go-round without puking. But man, I can ride roller coasters. And there are some roller coasters, no way. No way. That would probably be one of them here, the one they're talking about at Six Flags Magic Mountain. Whew. If you went to Six Flags today, would you get on that ride? Uh-uh. No way. And how ironic is this? Tropical storm Dolly has formed in the Atlantic on Thursday, coincidentally named just after the death of country singer Dolly Parton. As of the latest advisory from the National Hurricane Center, Dolly was located about 1,425 miles east of the Leeward Islands with maximum sustained winds of 40 miles an hour, moving west at 24 miles an hour. 40 miles an hour. We get winds like this every day here in Nebraska. But we'll see. It's something that will pick up steam. And where it is headed exactly, well, I guess we just don't know yet. So there you go. A couple of things to know. And then CNN apologizes to Dolly Parton's family. They issued an apology after mistakenly broadcasting a photo of Kelly Vaughn, who is a Las Vegas impersonator, while reporting on Parton's death from cancer. Vaughn, who calls herself a tribute artist, stated that the photo was taken at a red carpet event in December. CNN, how do you screw that one up? But I'll tell you what. Kudos to Kelly Vaughn. She clearly is pulling off the Dolly Parton look. If CNN looked at a picture and said, oh yeah, that's Dolly, let's put that one up on the screen. there you go. All right, 6:23 on the WJG Morning News. We're going to take a break and get back here and look at sports because we have a few other things to tell you about, including the Panthers in triple overtime in their first football outing of 2026. We'll tell you how it went. Some other high school football scores from last night. There are more games tonight and a lot of volleyball last night as well. We'll get to it next at 6:23.
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3: 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Sports brought to you by Victory Fence. Fences aren't just boundaries, they're first impressions, and Victory Fence is here to make yours count. They don't just build fences, they build peace of mind. Call us today. Turn your boundary into a masterpiece. Well, 2 days after the Southeastern Conference passed a rule barring players from returning to the league from the pros, a Texas judge put that rule on hold Thursday in a case involving more than 40 players. It was the latest piece of news in what has turned out to be a breakneck week of legal wrangling over the NCAA's new five-year eligibility rule. The rule does not apply to college players who exhausted their fourth year of eligibility last spring. Many are suing suing across the country, for that fifth year. As long as they would have been eligible to continue playing college sports in the following semester, if they had a fifth year of eligibility, they are eligible today, Dallas County Judge Martin Hoffman wrote in the temporary restraining order. Two of the plaintiffs are former SMU receiver Jordan Hudson of the Cowboys and former Miami linebacker Wesley Besante of the Chiefs. Neither played in the SEC, though the judge ordered the NCAA to open the transfer portal for a week, meaning either could play for a new school if one wanted to sign them. So basically, he says, if you want to go somewhere else, you can play, and you're still eligible. So this is so ridiculous that courts have to continually come into these situations to iron this out. College football is a mess, and college football has no one to blame but themselves. Okay, onward. Thursday's area football scores. Yeah, the 2026 high school football season is underway, and a humdinger on our sister station, My Country 106 Kicks, last night. The game was still going on after 10 o'clock last night, so you knew we were in overtime. It was a triple overtime thriller that Lincoln North Star, eventually won over the Panthers, 51-48. Howell's Dodge over Bloomfield, 42-8. Valentine over Summerlin, 36-6. And Wausau over Chambers Wheeler Central, 56-8. Thursday's area softball scores, Lakeview over Ron Colley, Malcolm over Northeast Nebraska, O'Neill over Ponca, Pierce over North Bend Central, Polk County over Boone Central, and Wayne over Takema Herman. At the Freeman Triangular, Ashland Greenwood over Guardian Angels, and Freeman over Guardian Angels. And I guess that's it. Okay, volleyball scores. Last night, Elgin Public Pope John defeated Lutheran High Northeast 3-1, and Lincoln Southeast defeated Norfolk 3-1. Elsewhere in the area, it was Central Valley over Neely Oakdale, Creighton over Windside, Crofton over Hardington Newcastle, Elkhorn Valley over Summerlin. It was Fremont over Columbus, Grand Island Northwest over Columbus Lakeview, Guardian Angels over Aquinas Catholic, Humphrey Lindsay over Bancroft Rosalie, Kearney Catholic over SCOTUS Central Catholic, Niobrara Verdigris over Madison, Oakland Craig defeated Howells Dodge, O'Neill over South Sioux City, Pender downed Meade, Pierce over Stanton, Plainview over Boone Central, Riverside over Chambers Wheeler Central, Takema Herman down Lyons Decatur Northeast, Tri-County Northeast over Winnebago, West Point Beamer over Wakefield, Wisner Pilger over Schuyler, and Why Not over Osmond in a three-game sweep. Homer Triangular, Cedar Catholic over Homer 2-0, Cedar Catholic over Randolph 2-0, and Homer over Randolph 2-0. Laurel Concord Coleridge Triangular, Battle Creek over Laurel Concord Coleridge 2-0, Battle Creek over West Holt 2-0, and Laurel Concord Coleridge over West Holt 2-0. St. Mary's Triangular, Bloomfield over St. Mary's 2-0, Bloomfield over St. Mary's 2-0. Okay, all right, did we play two games there? I don't think so. St. Mary's over Wausau 2-0. So I'm not sure what happened between Wausau and Bloomfield, but that's not here. Well, there you go. All right, and Major League Baseball last night, almost forgot to bring those up. Our Kansas City Royals, folks, got back on the winning track in a big way last night, defeating the Toronto Blue Jays and winning that series 2-1 by beating the Jays 13-2 last night. Now, the Royals are done with that series, and they are flying down to Cleveland, and they will take on the Cleveland Guardians this weekend. Elsewhere, the Nationals over the Rockies 7-1. It was the Cards over the Orioles 7-5. A limited schedule here for a Thursday. Astros over the Yankees 5-1. Brewers over the Mets 8-2. Braves finished off a sweep of the Dodgers 1-0. And the Giants over the D-backs 6-1. And there you go. That's what's going on in the sports world today. Pat will join us for more coming up at about 6:50 here on News Talk WJG. We'll check in with Fox Radio News and Paul Hughes in the news next.
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10: News, I'm Tom Graham. Rescue crews continue to search through mountainous terrain in the Himalayas after flash flooding devastated communities along the Nepal-China border. More moisture on the way.
11: As that moisture tries to cross over the mountains, that's when you can get in these absolute downbursts. And you could be talking about really heavy rain. And in tall mountains, those have to all rush down somewhere.
10: Fox meteorologist Adam Klotz, number of killed, more than 530. Jury deliberations continue this morning in the trial of Lindsay Clancy. The Massachusetts mom has admitted to murdering her three children, but the defense argues she's not criminally responsible because she suffered from postpartum mental health problems.
12: The jury is comprised of 9 women and 3 men with 6 additional alternates. They'll consider a range of outcomes, including not guilty due to a lack of criminal responsibility.
10: Fox's Nate Foy outside that Plymouth, Massachusetts courthouse. 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
3: News you can rely on from people you can trust. It is 6:32 now as we head back to the News Talk WJG and Norfolk Daily News newsroom. We say good morning to Paul Hughes.
13: Good morning, Jeff. Good morning, everyone. After delays due to rain, the contractor for the city's 2026 milling and overlay project will begin milling operations on Norfolk Avenue Monday afternoon. Work will begin near the intersection of 14th Street and Norfolk Avenue and proceed west along Norfolk Avenue to 27th Street. As the milling takes place, property owners may experience short periods of time when access to their driveways is temporarily unavailable. Overlay work is expected to begin approximately 1 week after milling is completed on each street. A plant pathologist says the risk of disease pressure is extremely high for some soybeans in the western Corn Belt. Dylan Mangle with the University of Nebraska says above normal precipitation has created conditions for white mold. And
14: we're seeing just some other foliar fungal diseases like frog eye leaf spot causing maybe more problems than usual, and more water. It's great for yield if we need a high yield environment, right? But it's going to be a high disease environment too when you've got thick canopies and water on top of that to keep it wet.
13: Mangle told Brownfield soybean cyst nematodes have also been confirmed, but in most cases it's too late to apply a fungicide. He said producers should consult with their agronomist before making any decisions. That's news from the WJAG and Norfolk Daily News newsroom. For those stories and more, go to WJAG.com.
3: All right, good morning, Mr. Hughes.
13: Morning. Oops. There we go.
3: There we go.
13: Good morning.
3: The heck happened there? I think I've got a static electricity problem in here.
13: Yeah. You're electric.
3: By the way, it's not Labor Day weekend. That is next week. So it seems like it should be, and last year it was, because the 1st of September hit a Monday, and that's as early as Labor Day can be, and this year it's as late as it can be on September the 7th, because the 1st isn't until Tuesday, so it's the first Monday in September. But Labor Day, why do we celebrate it? Why do we celebrate Labor Day? It's a day off, right?
13: It's a day off, yeah.
3: But, like, you know, where did it ever come from? Where did it get started? What's the history of that?
13: I feel like I should know that answer, but I, right off the top of my head, I don't know.
3: Well, that's where I was. I'm like, I should know this. How did summer's last big fling come to be? The first generally recognized Labor Day celebration was September the 5th, 1882, in New York City. It was organized by the Central Labor Union of New York, and about 10,000 workers participated. So I don't know what that means, if they all went on strike that day because they wanted a day off. In 1884, the Federation of Organized Trades and Labor Unions of the United States and Canada adopted a resolution calling for the first Monday in September to be a workers' national holiday. Oregon was first, passing its Labor Day law on February 21st, 1887. Colorado, Massachusetts, New Jersey, and New York followed later that year. Congress acted on June 28th, 1894. And so now here we're, 12 years after the original one. President Grover Cleveland signed a law establishing the first Monday in September as a federal holiday.
13: Oh, all right.
3: Politicians will never look at an opportunity to take a day off and pass it by. Most of the rest of the world celebrates Labor Day on, care to take
13: May
3: a guess?
13: 1st, right?
3: May 1st,
13: yeah.
3: International Workers' Day. U.S. leaders intentionally chose September to avoid aligning with May 1st, which was tied directly to, you know what, radical socialist movements, commies!
13: Communism, yeah.
3: And the bloody 1886 Haymarket Affair in Chicago. So they wanted to stay away from that. And the origin of, oh, have you heard this? No white after Labor Day?
13: Oh, I've heard
3: that
13: before.
3: You're supposed to wear white after Labor Day?
13: I'm just not very fashion conscious, so I don't care.
3: I don't know how often I actually put white on anymore. I might wear a white shirt, but, you know, I'll get ketchup on it at some point during the day, and that makes it a problem. The classic fashion rule originated in the late 19th century as a social boundary line between high society elites, Paul.
13: Oh, wow.
3: That's people with their nose in the air.
13: Yeah.
3: No, that's not you and me.
13: Just kidding.
3: The guys who walk around with chili sauce on their collar, I don't think so.
13: No.
3: White, lightweight apparel was meant for summer resorts and vacations. Putting it away after Labor Day signaled a return to the city and back to work. You know, there was, we're so far removed from a world without air conditioning. And I heard a piece. It was on YouTube. I'm one of these documentary nerds. I will if there's nothing on television, and that's most days.
13: Most of the time, yeah.
3: I will bring up YouTube and I'll look for a good documentary. And I was watching this documentary about life in America before air conditioning, and how even the White House they tried a number of times to cool things in the White House for the presidents, and they couldn't, you know, it hadn't been invented yet. So a lot of people, at least on the East Coast, and presidents as well, they would head for the ocean, and that's where the Jersey Shore kind of got its name. That people wouldn't just go there for the weekend, they would go there for the summer because it was so dang hot everywhere else. And so Labor Day just kind of made that, you know, that was the time when people would just, they would come back from all of that for the summer, and they would get back to their regular residences and work from there. Now, according to the National Hot Dog and Sausage Council, Labor Day marks the official end of peak hot dog season, during which Americans consume roughly 7 billion hot dogs between Memorial Day and Labor Day weekend.
13: And I certainly consume my fair share of hot dogs, particularly in the summer.
3: You think that has to maybe to do with Major League Baseball going on through the summer?
13: I would say that has a lot to do with it.
3: Yeah, yeah. So anyway, there you go. That's why we celebrate Labor Day. It's time to just kind of take stock in, I think it's a great time to take stock and thank the Lord for capitalism and the world that we live in here.
15: Absolutely.
3: In America. And if we don't pay attention, we are going to lose that. Ronald Reagan used to say, you're one election.
15: Yeah.
3: One generation losing all of this. He goes, this is the last place on earth where true freedom exists. And there used to be others, but, man, you go through Europe now. Socialism is everywhere. I don't know if you want to share this or not, Paul, but Paul's son moved to Spain for a while.
15: Yeah, a couple of years.
3: And
15: he
3: got a real taste of what life was like outside the United States.
15: I mean, he stayed with his family lives there. My wife's family lives there and loves the people, lived a pretty good life, but it was, everything was socialism. Everything was taxed.
3: He couldn't advance anywhere, right?
15: Right on.
3: So how did that work with his job? You were telling me this, that after you work a certain number of days or a certain amount of time at a job, you are granted something.
15: Yeah, you're granted these benefits and that sort of thing, but what after 90 days. But what a lot of companies do is they'll hire people for 89 days, and on day 90, they'll let them go. And hire somebody else for 89 days.
3: There you go, folks.
15: So,
3: that is, that's what it's like outside of the United States. So there you go. All right, coming up in this half hour, the U.S. Internal Revenue Service is postponing the filing and paying of 2026 taxes for a number of counties in Nebraska. And one of the counties is right here in northeast Nebraska. That's coming up.
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17: Sunshine mixed with clouds at times today, with a slight chance of thunderstorms. Daytime highs approaching 86. Winds out of the south, 8 to 15 miles per hour. Partly cloudy skies again tonight. Slight chance of thunderstorms. Lows level off around 71. I'm meteorologist Paul Trombley for News Talk WJAG AM 780 and 105.9 FM. Currently, it's 64 degrees.
3: Cindy Young's 2 cents coming up. Fox News commentary all just ahead. It's the new WJAG Morning News. A high near 85 today, and it's going to get warm this weekend. We're talking 90s Saturday and mid-90s on Sunday. And right now, we're at 64 degrees at 642.
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20: 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Hello, everyone. I'm Cindy Young with Brownfield, and this is my 2 cents. I'm not talking about the complicated life lessons, just the everyday habits that make living and working together a little easier. And yet, here we are. Life advice doesn't have to be profound to matter. Often it's the simple things people remember most. Say please and thank you. 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Nobody wants mystery germs with a handshake or a shared meal. If you can carry something full, you can carry it empty. Don't toss trash out the truck window. The land that provides our livelihood deserves better than that. Take your hat off at the dinner table. Hold the door for someone behind you. Let another driver merge. Use a napkin instead of your sleeve. These aren't difficult tasks. They're signs that you're paying attention to the people around you. And when someone is talking, look them in the eye instead of at your phone. It's a small gesture that builds trust and shows respect. None of these habits are complicated, but together they say a lot about who we are. In a world that often celebrates the loudest voices, it's still the people who remember the basics who leave the strongest impression. Remember that. I'm Cindy Young with Brownfield. That's my two cents.
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28: They've never done anything, period. That's basically the resume for a socialist. They invent nothing, build nothing, they only destroy. Which is why socialism cannot be called a system at all. It's an anti-system, a solvent that dissolves the existing structure but cannot hold its shape when the old one is gone. Karl Marx spent his life writing about why markets are evil, but almost zilch on what to do after you've destroyed it. That's because their success is measured by how much of the existing order they can destroy, and not whether you make things better. It's not defining a better way to run a society. It's creating a permanent moral license to oppose whatever a system currently exists. Their talent is to look at it and say, well, that's the problem, burn it down. So it's why Piker can rise without ever doing anything in life except mocking those who have done things in life.
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3: 6:48 on the WJG Morning News, 12 away from 7 o'clock here. A thriller out at Veterans Memorial Field last night between the Panthers and Lincoln North Star. Pat's going to tell us about that here in a little bit on the sports, and we'll check in with Fox Radio News at the top of the hour. And, oh, yeah, next hour you're going to hear a conversation I had with a meteorologist at AccuWeather about what kind of a winter we have ahead for us here, and by extension, what that is going to create for the next year or two growing seasons. So stick with us. That's coming up at 6, make that 7:40 this morning. The U.S. Internal Revenue Service is postponing the filing and paying of 2026 taxes for affected Nebraskans and businesses in 22 counties due to wildfires and storms this year. Governor Pillen announced the delay yesterday as a result of 5 separate state disaster declarations. Affected taxpayers now have until February 1st, 2027 to file their tax returns and pay any taxes originally due during the disaster periods. 4 of the 5 disasters were due to wildfires between March and June. The 5th is due to severe storms in May. When a disaster strikes, surviving the immediate aftermath takes priority, Pillen said in a statement. And the counties with the approved delay are Arthur, Buffalo, Custer, Dawes, Dawson, Fillmore, Frontier, Gage, Garden, Grant, Howard, Jefferson, Keith, Lincoln, Morrill, Nemaha, Red Willow, Richardson, wait for it, Saunders, Sioux, Thayer, and Thurston. Thurston County in northeast Nebraska is among those because of storms that happened in the spring over there. Federal legislation now allows the IRS to grant a governor's request for delay based on a governor-declared disaster or emergency before a federal declaration, which can take longer, was needed. And this is the first time Nebraska has requested the relief under that new law. Pillen said this year has undoubtedly weighed heavily on those who experienced losses and or damage from the fires and storms just months ago. So the folks over in Thurston County, all right, if you're affected by the storm, you get a little tax relief until February 1st of 2027. All right, 6:50 on the WJG Morning News, actually closer to 6:51, a high near 85 today, and we're at 64 degrees. Sports is next.
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1: 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And, Pat, a thriller to start the season for the Panthers.
2: Yeah, it was, and they kicked off their season yesterday welcoming Lincoln North Star to Veterans Memorial Field. The Panthers used a blocked punt recovered in the end zone and a pick six from Bryce Gallion to build a 16-point lead late in the third quarter, but they would let that lead slip late as they fell in the 51-48 triple overtime thriller to the Navigators.
3: We just kind of had little things that just kind of tiny little errors, and we have a lot of guys that are brand new to football and brand new to the situation. But at the same time, I don't see it as a negative. I mean, I see a lot of these kids, they're going to learn from these mistakes. They're smart kids. They bust their seat, and they work hard at practice, and they're going to learn from this mistake. That's all I see it as. It's a growing opportunity, and I'm super proud of the kids.
2: Outside of Norfolk, Wayne State also opened their season on the gridiron when they battled UNK in a road contest. Boston Hensley connected on 33-yard field goal as time expires. Wildcats walked off the Lopers 22-21. Nebraska volleyball hit the court at AT&T Stadium in Arlington for the Spikes Under the Lights Challenge yesterday. Tareya Sigler finished with a combined 13 kills on the night as the Huskers captured the $1 million purse with wins over 17th-ranked Florida and number 11 SMU. Norfolk and Lutheran High Northeast volleyball opened their seasons with some contests yesterday. Both teams ended up on the losing end, however, falling 3-1. Lutheran High did to Elgin Public Pope John, while Norfolk dropped a 3-1 contest to Lincoln Southeast. Both the Norfolk Catholic cross-country teams made the trip to Cedar County yesterday to open their season at the Harrington-Newcastle invite. Mela Suckup and Teddy Hake each came away with first-place finishes in their races as both teams captured the team title, the boys scoring 28 points and the girls tallying 16. Norfolk girls golf team hit the course yesterday morning for the Omaha Marion invite. Leighton Head came away as the individual champion with a score of 83 as the Panthers are runners-up on the team side at a score of 374. On our local and area sports calendar for today, Norfolk boys tennis team takes part in the Lincoln Northeast invite at 8. Norfolk softball opens the LPS tournament against Hastings at 9. Wayne State volleyball battles University of Tampa at 11:30 and Adelphi University at 2 in New York. Norfolk cross country partakes in the Grand Island Northwest invite, while Wayne State women's soccer welcomes Morningside. Both those outings will begin at 4. Creighton volleyball battles Purdue up in Sioux Falls at 6. Norfolk Catholic football hosts Loganview and Lutheran High Northeast is at Wizard Pilger. Both of those games are at 7. Our microphones will be in Pender tonight as the Penn Dragons host Crofton over on 97.5 KEXL. Coverage will be on with the pregame show around 6:40 with kickoff at 7. And make sure you tune in to Sports Talk Live tomorrow morning from Burger King on South 13th Street in Norfolk from 9 to 10 a.m. on My Country 106 Kicks. We'll talk football with Norfolk Catholics with Norfolk's Chris Cougar, Battle Creek's Andrew Carlson, and Wayne State's Logan Masters, volleyball with Northeast coach Amanda Schultze and Pierce's Zach Weber, and hit the cross-country courts with Stanton's David Ernesti. And that's a look at sports this morning.
1: Sorry, I got to go with Crofton in this one. I'm the alumni, so I got to go with Crofton over Pender tonight. Who's 2 and who's 4? It's 2 and 4.
2: Crofton's 2,
1: Pender's
2: 4.
1: Pender's 4. What's the Vegas odds say on this one?
2: Probably like last night's shootout.
1: an offensive shootout?
2: Probably. Both teams return a lot of weapons offensively.
1: Mm-hmm. Okay.
2: They
1: All right.
2: return a lot defensively, too, but... I don't know.
1: So listen for it. That's on 97.5 KEXL tonight. 6:40 pregame?
2: Yes,
1: and,
2: right around there.
1: And 7 o'clock kickoff live from Pender tonight. That one should be fun. All right, 6:56 on the WJG Morning News. Fox News at the top of the hour.
4: Here are your afternoon cash grain bids from area elevators at mid-afternoon Thursday. Corn was trending lower by 4 cents. Beans were trending higher by 2 cents. ADM Columbus. Cash corn 502, new crop 519. Husker Ag Plainview, cash corn 478, new crop 494. CIE Norfolk, cash corn 480, new crop 494. Whistler Farmers Elevator, cash corn 468, new crop 488. CBA 8120 Randolph, cash corn 467, new crop 489. Cash beans 1248, new crop 1213. ADM Enola, cash corn 478, new crop 494. Cash beans 1243, new crop 1223. Cargill, Albion, cash corn 492.

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2: 64 degrees downtown. It's 7 o'clock.
4: Time is running out. I'm Carmen Roberts, Fox News. It's been almost 2 days since a glacier landslide caused a devastating flood in Nepal and Tibet, and crews are scrambling to find the missing.
5: Time is of the essence as conditions continue to get worse as more rain is scheduled over the next few days.
4: Fox's Stephanie Bennett reporting from London.
5: Nepal says at least 547 people have died, while at least 5 were killed in Tibet. Together, both countries say more than 1,500 people are still missing, including 90 Americans. Those sources told Reuters 117 tourists have been rescued, including 2 U.S. nationals.
4: Emergency management crews are closely watching a lake formed by the flood in case it starts overflowing again. Jurors in the Lindsey Clancy trial in Massachusetts will resume deliberations this morning as they tried to determine if she's criminally responsible for killing her 3 children in 2023 or whether she was in the midst of postpartum psychosis. President Trump arrives at an awkward moment for his presidency today as the war against Iran reaches the 6-month mark, a notable milestone for the conflict. The Republican leader repeatedly assured Americans it would be a little excursion lasting a matter of weeks. A big issue remains the Strait of Hormuz, and U.S. Admiral Brad Cooper posted on X.
6: Internationally recognized transit routes in the Strait are free of Iranian sea mines, thanks to the incredible work of the U.S. military.
4: And President Trump has shifted gears from military action, says he's not in a hurry to end the war as he relies on economic sanctions to pressure Iran. And U.S. crude oil is a bit lower this morning at 82.87 a barrel. And Russian forces resume drone attacks on Ukraine's capital region of Kyiv, and killing one person and wounding two. 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
8: From the WJAG and Norfolk Daily News Newsroom, I'm Paul Hughes. Traffic was backed up for more than an hour Thursday morning as the result of a two-vehicle collision near the Nucor Steel Plant northeast of Norfolk. First responders were dispatched to the area of Northeast Industrial Highway and John Doherty Drive for an accident with injuries, according to Stanton County Sheriff Mike Unger. A pickup was southbound on John Doherty Drive and pulled into the path of an SUV that had been eastbound on Northeast Industrial Highway. The SUV struck the pickup broadside, and both vehicles came to rest in the middle of the highway. Unger said the SUV driver, a 41-year-old Hoskins woman, was treated at the scene by Norfolk Fire and Rescue, but declined transport to the hospital. Data centers are a polarizing topic in much of rural America. Mackenzie Boyce, an assistant professor of agricultural economics at Oklahoma State University, talked about why data centers are such a big topic of conversation.
9: I think for a number of reasons, but as we see data center development or the demand for data center development increasing across the country, that these data centers need additional places to locate, and in a lot of rural areas, there's obviously land available, and it can often be available at relatively lower cost. So I think that's one of the main reasons we're seeing more attention of data centers in rural areas.
8: Boyce said the centers can bring benefits and challenges to rural America, and each community needs to evaluate the potential benefits and challenges. That's news from the WJAG and Norfolk Daily News Newsroom. For those stories and more, go to WJAG.com.
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2: WJAG. All right, gang, away we go. 7:04. It's a Friday, and boy, is it going to get warm this weekend here. We'll have details on that. Later on in the hour, you'll hear my conversation with Paul Pastelak. He is with AccuWeather, and he says there's a 70%, actually it's even higher now, 70% chance of an El Nino event becoming a super El Nino, which means generally drier weather for us. So what kind of a winter are we going to have? You'll hear that conversation coming up at 7:40. That's just ahead here. Brownfield's managing for profit in the morning livestock report just ahead. And yeah, the Panthers lose in a triple overtime thriller last night to start off their 2026 football campaign. All of that coming up this half hour.
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2: 85 for the high today. Southerly winds at about 10 to 15 miles an hour. We'll see 71 the overnight low tonight. About a 15% chance for some scattered thunderstorms late. 91 on Saturday and a 95 on Sunday. So, woo, boy. August is going to go out with a bang here this week, gang. Monday's high, 88, 87 on Tuesday, 88. Make that 89 on Wednesday, 88 on Thursday. So the warm weather's going to be here for a while as September arrives on Tuesday. And like we said, this is not Labor Day weekend. That's still a week away. Labor Day is as late as it can be this year. All right, yesterday, it was very livable in the afternoon. Actually, 83. It was a beautiful day. 54 was our low. No precip again. We're 2 inches below normal for the year. Winds were east, southeast. 82, a normal high. 58, a normal low. 100, the record for this day in 1984. 38, the record low in 1917. 651 was sunrise this morning, 652 tomorrow morning, and then setting at 810 tonight, 808 tomorrow night. And as we update our temperatures here, they range from 59 on the low end in Valentine to 70 on the high end in Chadron. 64 in Wayne, 61 in O'Neill and Albion, and 64 is in both Columbus and Norfolk. 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
13: Favorable September weather could give farmers an opportunity to make early harvest progress. I'm Kara Hart, and this is Managing for Profit on Brownfield. Drew Lerner with World Weather Incorporated says much of the southwestern Corn Belt is expected to turn drier in the first half of September.
14: It won't be absolutely dry, but we will be under the influence of a ridge of high pressure in this first half of the month for sure, and that is going to block significant rain events from pushing across the region, not nearly the volume of rain that we saw earlier in the summer. And so we'll see the ground firming up additionally in some places, and a good opportunity for warm bias temperatures to take place, and all of that should translate into a really good environment for crop maturation and harvesting. I think we'll probably see this over a larger part of the belt, in fact reaching down into the Delta too to some degree, but portions of Illinois, Missouri, parts of Iowa, Kansas, and Nebraska will be included in this. You get farther to the north in the northern parts of the Midwest, in the far eastern areas, there will be potential for a greater volume of rain a little bit more often. It might keep the pace of drying and maturation a little bit slow. In the past few weeks, we've been a little cool across the Midwest, and we were quite moist in quite a few areas. And I think that was leaving the crop, soybeans in particular, in less than ideal condition. But the recent trend towards warming and the lighter nature of rainfall that we're moving into should end up helping some of the filling process for soybeans, and we may actually be able to increase the size of the beans and maybe put a little bit of yield back onto the crop. There's a lot of negative talk out there, and I have to admit we haven't had the best growing season in quite a few areas, but I like the way we're finishing, and I think there's potential here that we might actually see a little bit of improvement for the overall crop. You know, the prolonged drier bias in the northwestern Corn Belt in the Dakotas and parts of Minnesota, Nebraska, and northwestern Iowa, it has had a negative impact. But those areas are also expecting to do a little bit better with weather over these next few weeks. It's pretty late to make a big difference, so I don't want to leave the idea that I'm implying a big change in the overall production. But I do think that we have moved beyond the point where the greatest negative impact is likely to take place on the crops. So I think status quo is probably the best way to look at it for those drier biased areas. Now, there are some places in the southwestern Corn Belt that really aren't all that moist anyway. There are certainly some places in Missouri and Kansas both that the topsoil has become very short and subsoil moisture is hanging in there, but we might just need a little bit of moisture if we're going to start getting into some 90-degree temperature days just to help that late crop finish out as best as possible. And for some of those areas, it might be a little bit of a reach to get the best rain in there just because of the pattern we're going to go into. But I think relative to the entire nation's corn and soybean production areas, this area that may suffer a little deterioration is going to be relatively small and probably not very influential on the total for the country. But for those farmers that are involved with that, it's not going to be a real good environment, and unfortunately it's not going to be the best for one psyche, I guess. But that shouldn't be real widespread. I really think that most of us will do okay in these last weeks.
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2: Wow! Okay. Oh, that was a good yell here to wake you up on a Friday morning on the WJG Morning News. Welcome in, gang. 85 our high today, 91 tomorrow, 95 on Sunday. So, man, good weekend ahead for the lake. Pull the boat up there. You only have probably a few more weekends where that's going to work, and this would be a great weekend to be in the water. So there you go. All right, we talked a little bit about this last hour. We're going to bring this up again. There is a roller coaster at Six Flags that is linked to brain injuries. And when we look at this a little closer, there's actually even a couple of fatalities involved here, too. There have been over the years. So I don't know how that, I don't know how something like that stays open, but I think some of these roller coasters are getting a bit ridiculous. That's just me. Maybe I'm a fraidy cat. But anyway, I'm going to share that story with you coming up after the Brownfield Morning Livestock Report, which is brought to you by the Seed House in O'Neill and Alter Metal Recycling of Norfolk.
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18: 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Direct cash cattle trade was quiet. A few bids were on the table at $220 live in Nebraska, but otherwise the major feeding areas have been at the standstill most of the week. Trade has been very limited, mainly at $345 dressed in the north, $10 lower than last week's weighted average. At the Hub City Livestock Auction in Aberdeen, South Dakota, compared to last week, best test on steers, 1050 to 1099 pounds, brought $6 to $12 lower, and best test on heifers, 900 to 949 pounds, $7 to $8 lower on a narrow comparison. Receipts were up on the weekend year. Feeder supply included 54% steers, and the entire offering was over 600 pounds. Medium and large one feeder steers, 953 to 988 pounds, brought an average price of $308.54. Medium and large one feeder heifers, 917 to 935 pounds, brought an average price of $294.41. Box beef was sharply lower. Choice was 377 lower at 381.36. Choice closed 349 lower at 359.19. Estimated cattle slaughter was 105,000 head. Cash hogs were steady to lower with moderate closing negotiated movement at the major direct markets. Processors have likely met their procurement efforts earlier in the week. Barrels and gilts at the National Daily Direct were down 99 cents with an average weighted price of $89.76. Iowa Southern Minnesota was down 98 at $89.74. And the Western Corn Belt was 107 lower at $89.71. Butcher hog prices at the Midwest cash markets were $2 lower at $64. At Illinois, slaughter sows were steady with moderate demand for moderate offerings. Barrows and gilts were steady with moderate demand for moderate offerings at $55 to $65. Boars ranged from $22 to $32 and $10 to $13. Pork values closed 175 lower at 93.80. Estimated hog slaughter is 486,000 head. At the CME, live and feeder cattle futures were sharply higher, and lean hog futures were mixed. This program was brought to you by John Deere. They're proud to support the American farmers and ranchers who harvest our future year in and year out. I'm Kellen Havikin for Brownfield.
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2: News Time WJG, 18 after 7 o'clock on the WJG Morning News. Oh, by the way, opening day at the Nebraska State Fair. How did I almost forget about that for crying out loud? Okay, so there's activities going on opening day, all-day events like the Ag Activities, Acres, the air gun range, that starts at noon. I don't know. There's tons of stuff here. Way too long for me to go into the individual events. But, of course, you can find us on the State Fair Facebook page or their website. Motorsports Park has truck and tractor pull tonight at 6 o'clock at the Nebraska State Fair. You can get tickets at statefair.org, statefair.org. The color, you know, I think we referred to this late in the show yesterday, the color of your Lucky Charms will be changing. General Mills announced the removal of artificial colors from all of its U.S. cereals, including Lucky Charms and Trix, probably two of the most colorful cereals out there, shifting from natural dyes from fruits, vegetables, and spices. Now, is this a big deal? Yeah, I think it kind of is. Currently, 90% of General Mills' U.S. products are free from artificial dyes, with plans to transition remaining products, such as certain Betty Crocker mixes and fruit roll-ups, by the end of next year. And I think a lot of this is pressure on them from Robert Kennedy Jr. There have been some concerns leveled about what these dye do to us long-term as far as our health. And the U.S. is the only place where things like this are used in our foods. You know, we talk about this all the time with Dr. Keith Rubicki on Ask the Doctor. 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Click on podcast, and then you'll find a picture of Dr. Rubicki. Give that a click, and you can go back and listen to all of the programs going back over the last 2 years. And there are many there where we talk about what is in and what is not in our food supply. And a lot of it explains why the current state of health here in America, especially in the United States, is not good. As I always say, we don't have a health care system. We have a sick care system. Okay, I don't want to detour into that, but something to be aware of. And then a legendary roller coaster at Six Flags Magic Mountain in California, known for its extreme speeds and twists, has been closed since July. Okay, there we go. I was wondering if this thing was still open. It's been closed since July after two women fell into comas with similar brain hemorrhages a few days apart, shortly after going on the ride, according to a report from CNN. Pamela Guillen regained consciousness after 2 weeks. Naomi Greer Wilkinson has still not awakened. Six Flags, which has a market cap of $1.6 billion, declined to comment to CNN on Guillen and Greer Wilkinson's injuries. These two cases are part of a possible pattern with the X2 coaster, per the report, according to medical and court records found by CNN. Christopher Hawley in 2022, Hilda Farias in 2010, died of brain injuries after going on the ride. The coaster has been connected to more than a dozen serious injuries and hospitalizations in more than 20 years of existence. Geez, where's the lawyers in all this? Attorneys for the amusement park have argued that a sign warns passengers about inherent risks on any amusement ride, and that X2 does not create enough physical force to cause a traumatic brain injury after a normal ride, per CNN. The evidence would probably suggest something different there from what we've just read here. A lawsuit filed by Hawley's family was scheduled to go to trial next month, but a settlement was reached on Wednesday. Financial terms and details have not been disclosed, but you can bet there were probably lots of zeros on that check. They do not want this to get out of hand. This becomes a marketing nightmare for the park. There you go. All right, 7:23 on the WGAG Morning News. The Panthers in a triple overtime thriller in their first outing in the 2026 football season. We'll get to that. There was some volleyball last night as well. Lutheran High Northeast and both Norfolk High in action. A bicyclist's life flighted following a two-vehicle pedestrian injury accident. Milling operations are set to begin on Norfolk Avenue. These stories and more throughout the day from the News Talk WJG and Norfolk Daily News Newsroom. Pat with sports coming up next.

0: To hear more, visit Dan.Democrat. 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
5: 725 on the WGAG Morning News. 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Petroleum and propane. It's Zobeck Oil and Propane in Norfolk. And here comes Pat into the Farmers Pride of Norfolk Studios, and he's going to start with Panther football.
6: Yeah, my gosh, it was a humdinger last night at the Veterans Memorial Field when they opened their season against Lincoln North Star. Panthers used the pick six by Bryce Gallion along with the block punt recovered in the end zone to build a 16-point lead late in the third quarter, but ultimately saw that lead slip late as they fell in a 51-48 triple overtime heartbreaker to the Navigators.
7: We just kind of had little things that just kind of tiny little errors. And we have a lot of guys that are brand new to football and brand new to the situation. But at the same time, I don't see it as a negative. I mean, I see a lot of these kids, they're going to learn from these mistakes. They're smart kids. They bust their seat and they work hard at practice, and they're going to learn from this mistake. That's all I see it as. It's a growing opportunity, and I'm super proud of the kids.
6: Outside of Norfolk, Wayne State also opened their gridiron season yesterday when they battled UNK on the road. Boston Hensley connected on a 33-yard field goal as time expires. The Wildcats walked off the Lopers 22-21. Nebraska volleyball hit the court at AT&T Stadium in Arlington for the Spikes Under the Lights Challenge yesterday. Tereya Sigler finished with a combined 13 kills on the night. The Huskers captured the $1 million purse with wins over 17th-ranked Florida 2-0 and 11th-ranked SMU 2-0. Norfolk and Luthan High Northeast volleyball teams kicked off their seasons as well yesterday. For Norfolk, Brielle Carmichael led the way with 11 kills, but the Panthers dropped a 3-1 outing to Lincoln Southeast. Lexi Dinkle's 16 kills weren't enough to power Luthan High Northeast either, as they fell in a 3-1 outing to Elgin Public Pope John. Both the Norfolk Catholic cross country teams made the trip to Cedar County yesterday for the Hardington Newcastle invite. Mela Suckup and Teddy Hake each came away with first place finishes in their races as both teams captured the team title, with boys scoring 28 points and the girls tallying 16. Norfolk girls golf team, they hit the course yesterday morning for the Omaha Marion invite. Leighton Hebb came away with the individual champion with a score of 83 as the Panthers were runners-up on the team side at 374. On our local and area sports calendar for today, Norfolk boys tennis team takes part in the Lincoln Northeast invite at 8. Norfolk softball opens the LPS tournament against Hastings at 9. Wayne State volleyball battles the University of Tampa at 11:30 and Adelphi University at 2 in New York. Norfolk cross country is at the Grand Island Northwest invite, while Wayne State women's soccer welcomes Morningside. Both games will be at 4. Creighton volleyball battles Purdue up in Sioux Falls at 6. And on the football field, Norfolk Catholic hosts Loganview, while Luthan High Northeast is at Worcester Pilger. Both of those are at 7. Our microphones will be in Pender tonight as the Pendragons host Crofton on 97.5 KEXL. Pre-game show begins around 6:40 with kickoff at 7. And make sure you tune in to Sports Talk Live tomorrow morning for Burger King on South 13th Street here in Norfolk from 9 to 10 a.m. on My Country 106 Kicks. We'll talk football with Norfolk's Chris Cougar, Battle Creek's Andrew Carlson, and Wayne State's Logan Masters. Volleyball with Northeast coach Amanda Schultz and Pierce's Zach Weber, along with cross country with Stanton's David Ernesti. And that's a look at sports today.
5: Brought to you by our Sportscasters Club. All right, 7:29 coming up. We'll check in with Fox News and Paul Hughes in the news, and then in our next half hour, you're going to hear a conversation I had with a member of the AccuWeather staff, Paul Pastelak. He is a long-range expert, and so we asked Paul about the winter forecast. What kind of winter can we expect here in the upper Midwest, and then by extension, what will that mean for the next growing season? And actually, he goes into the next 2 to 3 growing seasons and what we could be looking at. So hang around for that. Time for a look at the news here from Fox Radio News. 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
3: News. I'm CJ Papa. President Trump hands the Congressional Space Medal of Honor to the Artemis II crew today at NASA's Johnson Space Center, honoring the astronauts who traveled around the far side of the moon, the farthest in space. And last night, he headlined a fundraiser in Texas for Senate candidate Ken Paxton.
4: The Super PAC alone, MAGA Inc., has $400 million just sitting there in a bank account, but they are still going to go out and raise more money because a place like Texas are going to be super expensive with media markets like Dallas and Houston.
3: Fox's Peter Ducey at the White House. The jury in the Lindsey Clancy murder trial resumed deliberations shortly. She's accused of killing her three little kids. All slammed by that vicious mudslide. Hundreds are dead. Thousands are missing, including 90 Americans. 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
5: News you can rely on from people you can trust. 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Back to the News Talk WJG and Norfolk Daily News Newsroom. Once again, we say good morning to Paul Hughes.
6: Good morning, Jeff. Good morning, everyone. New research has ranked every U.S. county by internet speed, and Nebraska spans a wide range of it. Sarpy County is the fastest in Nebraska at 445.6 megabytes per second, 55th out of 2,530 U.S. counties. Meanwhile, Knox County is Nebraska's slowest at 188.5 megabytes per second.
5: I would agree with that.
6: Yeah, 2,358 nationally. Sounds like you have some inside info.
5: My mother lives there.
6: Perfect.
5: I think she's on dial-up yet up there.
6: Madison, Platte, and Dakota counties rank among Nebraska's top 10 fastest, while Holt, Cumming, and Knox are among the 10 slowest. Nebraska ranks 15th out of 50 states, averaging 375 megabytes per second. The University of Nebraska Board of Regents will hold a special meeting at 1 p.m. on Tuesday in the boardroom at Varner Hall in Lincoln. The board will consider transaction negotiation matters concerning the Omaha Community Foundation and governance of Nebraska medicine. That's news from the WJAG and Norfolk Daily News Newsroom. For those stories and more, go to WJAG.com.
5: Okay, Paul, do you live on autopilot?
6: I don't think so. What would be the symptoms?
5: Okay, well, a recent survey of U.S. adults reveals that the average American's energy dips around 2:48 p.m., with 82% admitting they operate on autopilot throughout their daily routines.
6: Yeah, I suppose there are times during the day that I kind of zone out.
5: Nearly 40% of respondents say life's demands force them to miss out on hobbies, while 34% neglect mental health care and 31% forego exercise. Relationships also take a hit, with 27% losing time with family and friends due to their packed schedules. You know, and we make ourselves busy, I think. I think that there are things that go on in our life, and I'm pointing the finger directly at me, that we could probably let go of to give ourselves more time. And I think some of the most successful people in the world, you're going to find that they have four or five things in common, and one of which is they always schedule me time. Time dedicated to themselves, time dedicated to learning something, and not just running from this place to running to that place to running to this place and running to that place. I see busy parents at the YMCA. They're running their kids to soccer. They're running their kids to this and that, and yeah, man, it stacks up. I went through all of that. So 82% of Americans say they live on autopilot. Let me ask you another question.
6: Okay.
5: Do you carry cash?
6: Yes.
5: Do you carry as much cash as you used to?
6: No, maybe I would say no.
5: A new survey found that 42% of Americans make none of their purchases in cash in a given week.
6: Yeah, I make very few. I mean, if I can use a check card, I probably would.
5: Yeah, okay. So that is up from the 24% who said it in 2015. So in 11 years, it's almost doubled.
6: Yeah, and there are some concerns about that, too. I mean, when you use your credit card or debit card, you know, there's always going to be a record of everything that you do. And,
5: right.
6: You know, as we get more and more automated, you know, your privacy takes a hit.
5: We're already there. But, every time I make a purchase with my card, I just say to myself, wow. I mean, I just scan this little card over this little gizmo on the counter, and just like that, my money is gone.
6: Yeah.
5: How easy it is to separate us from our money. And, you know, there's an old Dave Ramsey rule that if you really want to keep track of how much money you're spending in any given day, load up on cash in the morning and then pay for everything in cash. Boy, do you stop and think long and hard before you make even some of the smallest purchases. Yeah, I'm just going to grab a candy
6: bar.
5: That's
6: a great idea.
5: $3.25, sir. Yeah. For a freaking candy bar! Yeah. And especially in convenience stores. I'm going to bag on convenience stores a little bit. But I very seldom, even when we're traveling, I walk into these convenience stores and you're walking through the aisles and all of it is just convenience, you know. I'm just going to grab it and go. Have you looked at the prices of some of this stuff? Man, it just about it about knocks you over. Anyway, CNN. Okay, so Paul and I were talking about the story we talked about earlier this morning, where CNN has apologized to Dolly Parton's family because the network mistakenly broadcast a photo of Kelly Vaughn, a Las Vegas impersonator, while reporting on Parton's death from cancer. Now, don't you think that is like the ultimate tribute to Kelly Vaughn, Paul?
6: Oh, yeah.
5: I mean, does the woman must just...
6: She must look just like her.
5: Yeah. Anyway, she calls herself a tribute artist, stated that the photo was taken at a red carpet event in December, and CNN thinks it's the real Dolly Parton. And by the way, her song, Jolene, has reached number one on Spotify's daily global chart.
6: Wow.
5: Well,
6: so she's getting a lot, you know, a lot of younger fans that are very...
5: Rediscovering her music?
6: Yeah, exactly.
5: Yeah, we have found that a lot of our younger listeners are rediscovering the 80s, and it's great music. And a lot of those production techniques that they used back in the 1980s, they're still using today. The modern artists today in the pop world are still using them, and that's why you still hear so many 80s songs on pop radio.
6: Well, I remember when Michael Jackson passed away, my youngest son, who was I think 8 or 9 years old at the time, suddenly became very interested in Michael Jackson, and bought him a CD, and he listened to that thing over and over for a while.
5: Yes, Michael Jackson's been gone since 2009.
6: Yes.
5: Think about how long ago that's been already. Yeah. All right, 7:38 on the WJG Morning News coming up. What kind of a winter do we have ahead? And the next couple of growing seasons, find out. I'm going to share my conversation I had with Paul Pastelak of AccuWeather, and that is coming up.
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7: A blend of clouds and sun today with highs around 86. Southerly winds 10 to 15 miles per hour. Partly cloudy again tonight. Slight chance for storms. Lows dip down to about 71. Slight chance for storms tomorrow. High temperatures reach up to 92. I'm meteorologist Paul Trombley for News Talk WJGAM 780 and 105.9 FM. Currently, it's 64 degrees.
5: All right. Well, let's see who's celebrating. Oh, yeah, here we go. Who's celebrating Big Shot birthdays today? All right. Well, happy birthday to Shania Twain. She's 61 today. Jason Priestley, Beverly Hills 90210. 57, and Leanne Rimes, the famous country singer, 44 years old today. And I also want to say a happy birthday to Daryl Boric. Daryl, a happy birthday to you. I hope I pronounced that last name correct. B-O-U-R-E-K. We hope you have a really, really special day today. And what's for dinner at the Northside Community Center in Madison? Ham salad sandwiches, tater tots, and a three-bean salad.
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5: Paul Pastelak is our guest this morning here. He is with AccuWeather. He is the lead long-range forecaster and senior meteorologist at AccuWeather at State College, Pennsylvania. Paul, good morning.
13: Good morning. Good to talk to you today.
5: All of us Big Red Huskers out here, we won't hold that against you that you're at State College.
13: I know. We're not going to talk football yet. It hasn't even started yet, so we won't talk yet.
5: Okay, let me start, before we start talking about what we could be in for here for the next couple of years here. What's the difference between El Nino and La Nina? Because I think that confuses some people.
13: Yeah, a couple of differences is that, first of all, it starts with the water temperatures. If you look at where the equator is, the central and eastern part of the equator especially, we look at the water temperature anomalies, the change from normal. And in El Nino, those waters are averaging above average. In La Nina, they're below. And that ends up affecting the upper levels of the atmosphere and differently in the Pacific, which affects globally as well. So a lot of times we'll see in El Nino's southern branch storms more apparent, stronger, beefier. The southern part of the United States gets hit pretty hard. The northern part, not saying it gets dry or you kind of let up, but you basically lean on the below average side in El Niños. And the opposite happens during La Niña for most purposes. So the storm tracks are changed. El Niño is stronger in the south, La Niña stronger in the north.
5: So AccuWeather climate experts like yourself are saying there's a 70% chance this El Niño event becomes a super El Niño. I don't think I like the sound of that.
13: That's even old news. That was something we said 2 months ago. We're pretty certain this will be a super El Nino. We're pretty much near 100%. It is the weekly readings that keep coming out are averaging well above the super criteria. When the 3 month averages come out later on here in the fall, it'll show that this one is going to be, in comparison to years like 1997-98 season, 1982-83, and 2015-16, which were all super El Niños.
5: Mm. All right. So conditions are in place then for a multi-year drought, and that's what we have to be concerned with going in here.
13: Yeah, everyone associates El Niño with flooding and rainfall. Yeah, that's for certain parts of the country, but there's other parts of the country that kind of get the opposite. And the concern here is for next spring and summer. If we see a lack of snow, which is a good possibility in El Niño in our area, that would be very bad for the growing season next year. And it would just continue to fold over, you know, over and over and over again during the heat of the season in July and August. And that is a big concern to us. I know it's a ways out, but we're nervous that we could be seeing some extremely dry conditions in parts of the plains and the upper Midwest going forward.
5: That pattern really sounds familiar, like what we've just been through this last year. I mean, we had I did not get my snowblower out last year here in northeast Nebraska, and what little snow we had, you could just kind of brush aside, and then we got into a pretty dry summer. It's rebounded here recently, but overall, it sounds like we're in for another year just like we just had.
13: Yeah, and parts of the plains are still hurting. You know, we just didn't get the storm track in the winter season coming out of the southwest. Everything kind of went to our north. Everything went down to our deeper south, and we were just kind of in between. It wasn't a really fulfilled winter season to give us a lot of snow. And then we got the convection, the thunderstorm development, and that helped a little bit. These hot waves in the southwest, the upper level high, provided some energy to go over top and hit us here just recently, which is great news, but a little late because the critical time period was July for lots of the agricultural needs, and some places did take a little bit of a hit. We'll see how the yields come out in the fall. But the harvest weather looks better going forward. It should be drier, that they should be out in the fields before any cold or frost gets in.
5: Is there, I've heard some rumblings of early frost this year. Does any of this discussion lend itself to that?
13: I think northern areas, yes. I think if you get into like South Dakota, North Dakota, those places have a higher chance of that happening. I think we could have some frost, but I think if you can get it, if you have some drier weather here in mid to late September, I think people will be out there a little bit earlier, getting out into the fields, harvesting. And, you know, I think that's, you just got to push it up a little bit, your timetable, and, get it in before mid to late October.
5: Do these dry conditions feed on themselves? In other words, the less moisture you have, the less chance of anything being generated into the atmosphere.
13: Yeah, I look at the Southwest Plains, look at the Southwest. It's just a feedback that continues to go on and on and on. You may get some interruptions in the short-term drought where, you know, the topsoil is saturated for a little bit, but the long-term effect, you know, you get periods where it doesn't do much. Boom, you're back into just, you know, very dry conditions again because of that long-term drought. And these places are really fighting it. Since 2000, we've had a decadal drought in the Southwest, and a lot of that air feeds into the Plain States. And we've seen a kind of a migration of some of the drought conditions into the High Plains, Central and Southern High Plains especially. But even here in the Midwest, we've had our gaps. And, you know, it's nothing to take lightly, and we have to continue to watch this situation.
5: We have had heat out here like I can't remember. I mean, I think just up to a few years ago, we had gone 11 or 12 seasons without reaching 100 degrees, and now it just seems like a regular occurrence out here.
13: Well, that's, you know, again, the drier soil that's evolved in the Southwest Plains, especially just that, that's just feeding on that. And our air source is coming from that direction here in Nebraska and Kansas, in parts of Iowa and Missouri at times. But sometimes you get into the middle of the season, if you have good growth, you have the vegetation, you have the it can hold enough moisture to keep those temperatures down. We've seen a little bit of that north and east of our area, but south and west, the different soil type has just created this heat base. And plus, you know, you can look into the towns and city. Are they growing? Sometimes that can have an effect over time. Mm-hmm. It may take a little time to see the effects of it, but maybe that is going on as well. I don't know the research on that, but, you know, these towns and cities get bigger. The cities get a little bigger. The surrounding areas even get bigger, and that creates more heat. So
5: I hate to even bring this up, but a mini Dust Bowl over the next few years?
13: Yeah, and then we call it mini. We don't mean it's, you know, like what it was back in the 1930s, widespread. There's going to be pockets here and there that do develop in what we're seeing, these trends. And the Southwest Plains right now is kind of specifically one area of major concern. Another area is parts of the Midwest, you know, that does not get, you know, the moisture from an El Nino phase and a La Nina phase, and continues to go into this feedback loop, this cycle that we have to be concerned about. So the North Central Plains into parts of the Midwest may be another area to watch going forward. But I'm not as concerned as I am in the Southwest Plains. However, that is our source region of air a lot of times coming out of the south and southwest direction, and that could be a troublesome period, so like we saw this summer in July.
5: Okay, well, let's just talk about the immediate winter ahead of us. What do you see for our area here in the Midwest?
13: Well, we haven't completed that. You know, we're working on that right now. Our official forecast comes out the first week of October, but we are continuing to lean heavily on El Nino, which means that there may be the main storm track will go to our south. So we probably will miss out much of the time in the winter season with storms traveling near south. But I have done some research on some of these big years, and they have had an occasional storm track shift out of the central, south central Rockies and into the central plain states with some snow, with some rain. And so that track is still on target maybe early on in the season. So we may have some early season precipitation, maybe here in the fall a little bit to deal with, and then again in early winter. So I'm not ruling that it's completely dry despite an El Nino force coming on here. But, you know, we'll continue to do the research. And again, our forecast officially comes out the first week of October.
5: I can't say I feel any better after talking to you, Paul.
13: Some of us meteorologists see the pessimistic side of stuff, but there is positive sides. I mean, you know, from a recreational standpoint, if you like the heat and you like to go in pools and things like that, it was a good summer for that. From other reasons, it was tougher. More energy, more air conditions lasting longer into the night. That was unfortunate.
5: Well, you know, fortunately, we have a lot of center pivot irrigation out here, and that helps. But for the dry land crops, it's not good. And when we look out toward Ogallala, right above the big aquifer, that Lake McConaughey is down about as low as it's been, to the point where it's exposing the community that once was there and was flooded by the lake. It's all exposed itself here. So That's not a good thing either. So I don't think I've ever gone into a winter where I was hoping for a lot of snow, but that's what we're doing out here.
13: Well, I'm not completely dismissing it, but since it's so low as it is right now, I don't see a huge rebound, not in this pattern. But I do see some moisture to level it off. Maybe a little bit of rise as we head towards, you know, of course, the meltdown in the spring. But again, the lack of snow. I think snow is such a critical point. And we saw it this year, this summer. The areas that did not get the snow really were hurting this year, and I think that's something to watch going forward.
5: Outstanding. Paul Pastelak, he is the lead long-range forecaster and senior meteorologist with AccuWeather, joining us today, Paul. Paul, I appreciate your time, and best of luck here going into the winter.
13: Thank you. Great being here.
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2: 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Not even close. Tobacco paid $206 billion back in 1998, and it never stopped paying. Meta paid about 1% of what it's worth, admitted nothing, and watched its stock go up. That settlement covered the states. It did not cover everyone else. More than 3,000 cases are still pending in federal court right now. Another 2,500 in the state of California alone. The school districts go to trial in February, and we still have no idea how or when Meta actually delivers what it promised. I don't think this company changes until it's been severely wounded. Wednesday didn't do it, but February might. A million people read my free newsletter every single morning. You should too. Sign up at GetKim.com. 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
3: .755 in the WJG Morning News, and now a look at national sports before we wrap things up this morning and join Brian Kilmeade just after 8 o'clock. Here's Pat.
4: Thanks, Jeff. Well, college football seems to be going backwards just a little bit after a Dallas judge signed an order yesterday that prohibits the NCAA, the SEC, and its commissioner, Greg Sankey, from stopping a group of athletes from returning to college sports for one more season of play. The athletes include Dallas receiver Jordan Hudson, along with Kansas City linebacker Wesley Bisanti and receiver Omari Evans. All four power conferences voted this week to adopt similar new rules that prohibit teams from playing athletes who have previously signed contracts for a professional sports team after the NCAA changed their eligibility rules in June to allow athletes to play five seasons during a five-year span. Tampa Bay, they are getting a new home after all, as the city officials approved a $2.3 billion deal for the new Rays ballpark funded by public and private money. The 4-3 vote by the Tampa City Council came 3 months after a tentative agreement was reached for a stadium, which would include $967 million in tax money. The Rays have said they hope to have the new stadium built within the next 3 years. And on kind of a light MLB docket from yesterday, the Nationals beat the Rockies 7-1. There's the Cardinals over the Orioles 7-5. Astros beat the Yankees 5-1. Royals cruised by the Blue Jays 13-2. It's the Brewers over the Mets 8-2. Braves win a 1-0 pitcher's duel over the Dodgers, and the Giants beat the Diamondbacks 6-1. And that's a look at sports this morning.
3: All right, and you are headed to Pender tonight.
4: Yes.
3: Pender and the Crofton Warriors,
4: yes.
3: Football action, 640 on 97.5 KEXL, and then also at KEXL.com. 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Okay, Royals

0: 10 of their last 12, folks, and they are headed to Cleveland now. They'll take on the Guardians tonight, 6:10, first pitch, so pregame at 5:30 tonight. Tomorrow, it's afternoon baseball with a 2:30 start and a 3:10 first pitch, and then Sunday, remember, they're in the Eastern time zone, so it's a little earlier start, 12 noon on the pregame and 12:40 on the first pitch. They'll have Monday off. And then it is back home for Miami coming to town for three next week here as we head into the final month of the season. All right, enjoy the State Fair. If you're headed to the State Fair this weekend, stay cool. It's going to be a warm one. Have a great weekend. We'll meet you back here Monday morning at 6.
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3: A verdict watch. I'm Carmen Roberts, Fox News. People around the country are waiting to see what a Massachusetts jury will decide in the Lindsay Clancy murder trial for killing her three children. A second day of deliberations getting underway at 9 this morning.
4: This jury is comprised of 9 women and 3 men. The jury is anonymous and is only known to the court and lawyers. During closing arguments, the defense argued Clancy was in a state of psychosis during the killings and that lousy medical care drove her to the point where she experienced auditory hallucinations. Meanwhile, the prosecution argued those hallucinations are fabricated and that Clancy intentionally planned the killings and maintained control of her actions.
3: Fox's Nate Foy at the courthouse in Plymouth. Nepal and China resume rescue operations after the threat from a lake eases. 552 people are confirmed dead from the catastrophic glacier flash flood, with about 1,500 missing, including 90 Americans. And U.S. State Department spokesman Tommy Pickett tells Fox News American aid is on the way.
5: We immediately activated 500,000 in initial humanitarian assistance. I can now say those first assistance trucks are already on their way, and that includes life-saving food in order to get people the material they need.
3: President Trump's in Texas today to award Artemis II astronauts the Congressional Space Medal of Honor. Fox's Peter Ducey tells us.
6: The ultimate showcase a president can have, standing alongside astronauts you sent on a successful mission to the far side of the moon. And the president's top ally on Capitol Hill says Republicans have been doing a lot on Earth, too.
7: We passed over 800 pieces of legislation, landmark stuff, to fix the mess that we inherited from the Biden-Harris years.
3: House Speaker Mike Johnson and its Republicans campaign saying they fixed the mess. Democrats say check your higher grocery bill, the cost to fill up your gas tank, and what's left in your wallet. 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
14: From the WJAG and Norfolk Daily News newsroom, I'm Paul Hughes. On Thursday, following a landmark settlement with Meta, Nebraska Attorney General Mike Hilgers launched a new publication to help parents keep their children safe online. Parenting in the Digital Age is a comprehensive guide for parents covering topics like screen time, social media use, grooming, and cyberbullying. The guide also includes tools to help parents find hidden apps and photos on their child's phone. Starting today at the Nebraska State Fair, you can pick up a free copy at the Nebraska Attorney General's booth. Governor Jim Pillen extended his gratitude to the Nebraska National Guard on Wednesday as a group of service members returned home from their deployment to Washington, D.C. Approximately 200 soldiers from cavalry, infantry, and military police units deployed in March to the nation's capital to support Operation Make D.C. Safe and Beautiful. As part of Task Force Wolf, members of the Guard assisted with street patrols, supported security at metro stations, and assisted local law enforcement agencies during a variety of events, including those involving large crowds. That's news from the WJAG and Norfolk Daily News newsroom. For those stories and more, go to WJAG.com.
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16: Partly cloudy skies today with highs around 86. Southerly winds 10 to 15 miles per hour. Partly cloudy skies again tonight. Slight chance of thunderstorms. Lows dip down to about 71. Highs level off around 92 tomorrow. Slight chance of thunderstorms. I'm meteorologist Paul Trombley for News Talk WJAG AM 780 and 105.9 FM. Currently, it's 63 degrees.
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4: We're going to be changing the name of Lake Ontario, effective immediately, to Lake America. That's going to take place right now as I sign the order. And we filed all the necessary papers, documents, everything else. We notified all of the various people that we have to notify. So we've done everything that you have to do. And this is official, effective immediately.
5: So that is kind of a bit of a heckle. That is the President of the United States naming because of the Canadian deal, because it all fell apart. He said, well, no longer be Lake Ontario, it'll be Lake America. I actually think that's detrimental. I'm done with all that stuff. I just want to get this done. I just feel as though for the country, for manufacturing, I get it. The president's got a deal. Canada, it looks like they probably are more responsible than us of walking away, although there might be a miscommunication between Howard Lutnick and Jameson Greer. I'd like to get to the bottom of that. The U.S.-Canada trade talks collapsed after there was about a week ago today. In the afternoon, president said Friday, no problem. By Friday night, it was over, collapsed. Now, one thing gives me hope. I'll give you an example. We were not tariffing each other's fishery. You know, we let the fishermen out of it. And out of nowhere, the Canadians go, we're going to tariff any fish that come across the border. Well, the Canadian fishermen said, what are you doing? Why are you targeting the seafood sector? The U.S. has not targeted the seafood sector. Back off. And they did. So my sense is both sides would like to get a deal done, if they could be reasonable. I think there was a miscommunication, something with the French province and streaming. They said the Quebec province, all they do is take French films. It would be good to be able to take English or at least put them on the streaming service, give them an opportunity to watch. And then Howard Lutnick says, that's not a non-starter for us. Why are people making a big deal of that? That was not even it. When it came to Ontario, they were talking about manufacturing cars and trucks and SUVs there. We want to pull that back. Their American companies want to make them there. So they said, we want to leave some of that truck manufacturing in country. So to me, I mean, is there something to negotiate there? Absolutely. And look, the way I understand it, to build a car these days, there's so much technology, that car goes back and forth across the border multiple times in order to get the technology needed to finish it off. And it's been working. So my hope is that there'll be some kind of walk back. Now they're getting angry in Ontario, saying we control the electricity that goes into Maine. Maybe we'll pull that back. There's some speculation, and I think it's well-founded that there are, believe it or not, some American Democratic politicians working in the Canadian government, and they're looking to make sure that Trump's party is not successful in the midterms, contacting Maine governors and leaders in Michigan and Ohio, and letting them know that, you know, we'll be able to do a deal after the midterms. We'll probably do maximum damage and help you out. Here's Howard Lutnick, Cut 17.
6: Canada has the best trade deal in the world before we started. We negotiated, and Canada was going to have the best trade deal in the world. And what happened was that Canada walked away. We had a deal. We shook hands. The president announced it, right? Everybody was positive. Canada made the decision for political purposes. They wanted to walk away. This is politics only.
5: That's their take. My hope is we just figure it out. Come on. It's ridiculous. Brian Kilmeade Show.

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2: Like everyone else. I'm Lisa Brady, Fox News. The Massachusetts woman charged with killing her three young children, awaiting a jury's decision at her murder trial. Defense attorney Kevin Reddington telling reporters,
3: she's nervous. Like I've said before, she's very just sad, scared. She's the same she's been forever since this incident.
2: The defense argues Lindsay Clancy was suffering from postpartum psychosis and is not criminally responsible. Day two of deliberations began nearly 3 hours ago. Fox's Nate Foy at the courthouse in Plymouth.
4: They just sent their first note to the judge, and according to defense attorney Kevin Reddington, what they wanted to see were those two bottles of pills and the knife that allegedly were used in Lindsay Clancy's suicide attempt.
2: Clancy ultimately jumping out of a second floor window. The Fed chair says the U.S. economy has been resilient, but that inflation is still running too high.
5: The Fed's predominant focus right now should be on prices.
2: Kevin Warsh at a conference in Wyoming signaling an interest rate hike may be needed. President Trump says he'll let U.S. ranchers process their own beef, facing backlash over imports and meat prices.
6: Vowing to break what he calls a monopoly of just four big meat processors in the U.S., President Trump says he is authorizing legal documents to allow farmers and ranchers to process their own food. It's the latest policy aimed at the beef industry this week. President Trump signed an executive order allowing additional ground beef to be imported to the U.S. tariff-free. That was met with opposition and criticism from the U.S. cattle industry. In a social media post, the president says ranchers and farmers have always been a number one priority.
2: Fox's Jared Halpern at the White House. It's not clear how quickly new meatpacking facilities could open. The president's in cattle country, Texas, set to award the Congressional Space Medal of Honor to the Artemis II crew. 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
10: From the WJAG and Norfolk Daily News Newsroom, I'm Paul Hughes. New research has ranked every U.S. county by internet speed, and Nebraska spans a wide range of it. Sarpy County is the fastest in Nebraska at 445.6 megabytes per second, 55th out of 2,530 U.S. counties. Meanwhile, Knox County is Nebraska's slowest at 188.5 megabytes per second, 2,358 nationally. Madison, Platte, and Dakota counties rank among Nebraska's 10 fastest, while Holt, Cumming, and Knox counties are among the 10 slowest. Nebraska ranks 15th out of 50 states, averaging 375 megabytes per second. Governor Jim Pillen extended his gratitude to the Nebraska National Guard on Wednesday as a group of service members returned home from their deployment to Washington, D.C. Approximately 200 soldiers from cavalry, infantry, and military police units deployed in March to the nation's capital in support of Operation Make D.C. Safe and Beautiful. As part of Task Force Wolf, members of the Guard assisted with street patrols, supported security at metro stations, and assisted local law enforcement agencies during a variety of events, including those involving large crowds.
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12: High of 86 today, under mainly sunny skies, south winds 10 to 20 miles per hour. 71 tonight, slight chance for storms. A mix of clouds and sun tomorrow, slight chance for storms, high of 92. I'm meteorologist Jennifer Wojcicki for News Talk WJAG AM 780 and 105.9 FM. Right now, 76.
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13: It is Friday morning, August 28th, and this is AgriTalk. Welcome to AgriTalk. I'm your host, Chip Flory. Hey, grain prices are higher again this morning. Wheat is leading the way, but the soy complex is solidly higher with impressive gains in both soybean meal and bean oil. Corn is modestly higher this morning. Sellers are back in the cattle complex and lean hogs remain stuck in a sideways trading range. It was interesting. Fed Chairman Borsch spoke in Jackson Hole, Wyoming this morning, and stocks extended gains after he wrapped up his comments, so he didn't do any damage at least. We've got the free-for-all coming our way. Jim Wiesmeyer, Wiesmeyer's Perspectives, and Sean Haney, Real Agriculture, Real Ag Radio, and Jennifer Scheich from Farm Journal Pork will drop by right after we get a news update from Haley Bickelhoff. Good morning, Haley.
14: Good morning, Chip. How are you?
13: Doing just fine. Everything good your way?
14: Very good. Very good. Sorry, I'm having a couple audio issues here this morning, Chip, but
13: okay.
14: We'll go ahead and jump right into the news. That sounds good with you. Perfect.
13: You bet.
14: Well, Chip, there is a big list of sale announcements this morning from USDA. 182,000 metric tons of soybeans are for delivery to China during the 26 and 27 marketing year. 226,000 metric tons of soybeans received in the reporting period for delivery to unknown destinations during the 26-27 marketing year. 100,000 metric tons of soybean meal is headed for delivery to Germany during the 26-27 marketing year, and 100,000 metric tons of soybean meal for delivery to the Netherlands during the 26-27 marketing year, Chip.
13: Yeah, that sale to the Netherlands, Rotterdam, is really an interesting sale. It means that the markets have changed, the dynamics and the spread between the South American and the U.S. markets are adjusting to make U.S. soybean meal more attractive in a market like Rotterdam. It doesn't happen that often, but it's happening.
14: Exactly. Well, Chip, we have been talking about beef and the last couple weeks, but the Trump administration says that they have a big announcement happening on Monday that will impact the meatpacking industry. So on social media this morning, President Donald Trump said that he is authorizing legal documents to be drawn. That's in order to allow farmers and ranchers to be given the right to process their own food. So, Chip, the president said that ranchers have dealt with the big four meat processors for years, and he said, in quote, they make life miserable for our wonderful farmers and ranchers. And I can't let that happen, can I? As Secretary, Ag Secretary Brooke Rollins posted the president's comments on X, and she says an announcement on Monday will include waiving red tape and processing, expanding ranchers' ability to sell across state lines, revoking outdated guidance, adding technology for faster safety data, growing support for small processors, fighting consolidation, and expanding truth in labeling. It sure sounds like we are going to have a very busy Monday, Chip.
13: A busy Monday again is what that looks like. Yeah, I'm checking with some of the direct-to-consumer sellers of beef that are out there and have an established business already to see what mm-hmm. this might mean for them going forward. We'll have some perspective on that later.
14: Yeah, it's very interesting to see that progress from a conversation President Trump had on the radio earlier this week and now seeing an announcement next week. So definitely interesting. Well, Chip, the Trump administration is considering a plan to add 500 million gallons to the 2027 biofuel blending quotas. Reuters is reporting that the plan is in an effort to offset the hit to demand that would come from higher than expected exemptions to quotas that are expected to be announced by the EPA. New reports have put total exemptions as high as 1.8 billion gallons, and that's a level that biofuels advocates say would threaten to gut what has been expected to be a major ramp up in demand.
13: This whole week on biofuels has felt like trial balloon after trial balloon after trial balloon. They're floating stuff out there, leaking it to the press, saying, hey, it looks like we're probably going to do this, and trying to get reaction. We're back to Trump 1.0, where he's trying to make everybody happy on the biofuels and the petroleum side of the industry. You got to make a decision and stick with it. That way everybody know. Okay. Obviously, we're going to get into this more in the free-for-all with Wiesmeyer and Haney. I'll wait until then.
14: we'll be excited to hear it then, Chip. So a federal court has ruled against the Department of Labor, and it could have a big impact on farmers or businesses that use the H-2A program. So the rule was decided by the U.S. District Court in the Eastern District of California. And the case was brought by the United Farm Workers. So they challenged a rule that reshaped the calculation of the adverse wage effect wage rate for H-2A guest workers. This ruling means that the Labor Department must create a new wage calculation method and then address the issues that the judge raised in the order. And Chip, this is a big deal because if the revised wage rate is unacceptable, the court could order H-2A employers to back pay employees. So John Hawley with the National Council of Agricultural Employers called this a devastating setback. He says that the interim and final rule that will have to be changed should have saved growers about $17.3 billion during a 10-year period. And Chip, obviously, if that gets overturned and changed, it's not going to have those savings for those growers.
13: Yeah, no doubt. And the thing is, Haley, we've talked about it so many times. We look at the what has happened to the produce industry, fruits and vegetables in particular, and how we have pushed production out of the country because of those high labor costs and all the rules and regulations that are associated with it. And this feels like another step in the wrong direction, and more stress on those produce farmers. All right, Haley, thank you so much. Appreciate you. We'll talk to you later. Have a great weekend.
14: Thanks, Chip. You too.
13: All right. Let's bring in Jennifer Scheich, editor of Farm Journal Sport. Good morning, Jennifer.
15: Good morning.
13: Talk to me about this new playbook for the next gen swine transition.
2: Well, you know, I think there was a day where we could just build a finisher barn, come back to the farm. It was an immediate way to get that cash flow going.
13: Yep.
2: But today things are different. And so basically there are lots of opportunities, but I visited with Derek Little with Farm Credit Services of America, and he says that we really need to look inward for efficiency and come back with this approach of what can I do to make the farm better? What can I do to add value to our operation? And so he just suggests, you know, some different things from bringing business and tech skills into the barn, which is something that, you know, this next generation really excels in. But he also encourages young people to look at restructuring financial entry and equity just a little bit differently and to make sure that they spend time kind of looking at their options. Perhaps one of the things that he mentioned that stuck out to me the most was don't forget to talk to other producers outside of your family. I think a lot of time as young people, you just lack that market perspective and you go through your first down cycle and it just feels like the sky is falling. And it really helps to have that experienced perspective of people who've been through it and can really talk to you about getting through those downturns. So just a lot of interesting things to think about, but there are opportunities, but I don't think it's like the old days where we could just build that finisher barn and it worked.
13: Right. Right. Yeah. And I mean, there's so many other considerations that come into play now, and the tough economic times in farming in general are part of that, that are part of the equation. Of course. So,
2: sure.
13: All right, Jennifer, good stuff. Thank you so much. Appreciate you. We'll talk to you later.
2: Thank you.
13: You bet. Get that story and a whole lot more at www.porkbusiness.com. Okay, guys. We got the free-for-all coming up next. We've got the grain rally to talk about, the Black Sea, the reopening, the feeder cattle trade, what's happening with biofuels. There's a lot on the list this morning. We'll be back with more AgriTalk in a moment.
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13: You know, it feels like a reward for getting to the end of the week when we get to have the free-for-all. It really does. That's how much we look forward to this. I'm Chip Flory. Glad you're with us. And hopping on for the free-for-all, Jim Wiesmeyer, Wiesmeyer's Perspectives Podcast. Good morning, Jim.
0: Chip, with me, there's no end of the week. It's called the Trump administration.
13: Yep. Carries right on into the weekend. There's no question about it. Did you find anything to write about this week, Jim?
0: Oh, my goodness. As we'll go through with perspective.
13: Yep. Yep, no doubt. Sean Haney, Real Agriculture, Real Ag Radio. Good morning, buddy.
3: Hey, great to be here. With it being National Red Wine Day, I'm actually surprised Wiesmeyer got here.
0: After the show, not before. Maybe during.
13: Oh, yeah, during. Could be during. We'll have to see what the last segment looks like compared to this one as we get things started here. So, okay, guys, I'm going to start with this because I think it can open up a whole lot of other conversations as we're going. I'm looking at December hard red winter wheat futures, and at the start of the show this morning, $8.42.5. $8.42.5 in the December HRW contract. Take a look at what November beans were at the start of the show. $12.82.5. That was up 14.5 cents today. And Dease corn at the start of the show, $5.37. These are impressive moves. And Jim, it's not like you can point at one thing and one thing only and say this is the reason that these markets have done what they have done over the past couple of weeks. There are several reasons, and the thing is we started connecting the dots here, 6 weeks ago, that this kind of price action was going to be possible.
0: Yeah, the funds have been short wheat for years, Chip. I think that's the biggest thing in this one. But the story has shifted from how much grain is there to can it get to the buyer? We've been saying that. Russia and Ukraine are both major wheat exporters, and they've attacked the ports at both ends, vessels, infrastructure. It's disrupted normal Black Sea flows, period. Now, the Danube has become a choke point. Ukraine's principal Black Sea port was severely constrained. So this matters disproportionately to wheat. And so what's the takeaway? This is primarily a logistics and availability rally and not a global crop shortage rally. Now, some naysayers, by the way, Chip, are saying, is this a Putin ploy just to get the wheat price up as much as he can and then start selling? But I'll tell you, I don't believe that, but I'm hearing
13: it. I don't believe that.
0: Yeah.
13: I don't believe that. I mean, some of the reports are indicating now that 90% of Russia's ship, more than 90% of Russia's shipping capacity has been negatively impacted. It's a big deal.
0: And it's going to be months to restore.
3: Well, and the timing of all this is really, you know, we tend to think about harvest pressure on prices, not this kind of move to the upside at this time of the year. It's kind of another reminder to make sure you are looking at your crop marketing plan and how much risk you want to roll with and those kinds of things, because things are looking on the revenue side a little bit better from a pricing opportunity than we had 3 months ago, and that's probably an understatement.
0: Yeah,
13: no question
0: it. Ukraine exported just under 540,000 metric tons August 1st to the 21st versus 1.3 million tons a year earlier. And these ships are waiting, the vessels. And waiting costs can reach about $8,000 per vessel per day, Chip. So this is adding up.
13: Oh, it certainly is. I mean, there is no question about it. Okay, now let's go to the soy complex on this, and I'm going to go to this morning and what was announced for export sales, because I thought it was a really interesting export sales report that we got. I shouldn't say export sales report. Daily export sales announcement. 182,000 metric tons of soybeans for delivery to China in the new crop year. 226,000 metric tons to unknown. And then 100,000 metric tons of soybean meal to both Germany and the Netherlands. That is a dynamic that things are changing out there, Jim.
0: Yeah, it's an arbitrage move, movement. There's no doubt about it. But how high South American premiums? It opened to arbitrage for U.S. meal, and the market is working, Chip. It's working.
13: Yeah, it is working.
3: You know, Chip, when you look at that November 26 bean chart, what I like about it is the fact it hasn't been this like parabolic shot upwards. It has kind of been a nice steady rise upwards with some down periods. You know, you got to go down before you can go up. But I like the shape of it. I think this is very encouraging, giving and we're seeing it in some of the export numbers for sure. China's stepping up to backfill some of that commitment on this 25 million metric tons.
13: Right. And then on corn, you know, corn's getting a lift from wheat. Corn's getting a lift today from soybeans and the rest of the soy complex. But guys, you know, we had the pro farmer estimate that hit the market at the end of last week, the 173.2 for a national average corn yield, followed it up with the USDA's crop progress and condition report on Monday with another drop in corn crop conditions. And the funds have gotten onto the long side of this corn market, and they've not just dipped their toe into the long side of the market. They jumped into the deep end on it, Jim.
0: Yeah, you want me to give you a bomb one on corn that I'm hearing from some people, haven't confirmed.
13: Sure,
0: yet.
13: Let's hear it, everybody.
0: Do you think the U.S. wants China to purchase U.S. corn?
13: Yes, I do. Yeah,
0: not quite so sure.
13: Oh, you're not? Why?
0: No. They're worried about carryover now and the demand.
13: Oh, my goodness.
0: When you get people who don't know ag, and that's happening the last 2 weeks, he's called Stephen Miller. It's like a balloon. You put your finger in one and it's out the other. I'm not predicting this, but I'm starting to hear it. You know, they're worried about the gasoline prices, which has got us into eventually we're going to talk about the RFS. They think that they can manipulate policy to a short term to satisfy their policy goals. And they don't even talk to their own ag secretary, who was told, just given an advance notice of the beef import decision. That means she didn't have any role in it. Do they know that there's a chief economist at USDA who can stop them from having problems? I'm just saying, this is what I'm hearing, Chip.
13: My goodness.
3: Interesting.
0: Yeah, I'm not predicting it, but I got to address it. I got to address it.
3: You know, Chip, on the corn side of the equation, you mentioned the funds being long. You know, we like when long funds are long, not when they are short in this industry. But you know, it's interesting. I was listening this morning to some financial news program, and there was an analyst on there talking about how, you know, one way to diversify your portfolio away from being so heavy on some of the chip makers and the AI trade is think about corn and beans and wheat, right? And that's some, you know, when I first heard it, I was like, uh-oh.
13: Yeah.
3: It's when something's on the front page of a mainstream magazine, you know, that's when we know burst the trade. But I thought it was an interesting commentary.
0: You also had Kevin Warsh, Fed chairman, today said we've had 65 straight months of elevated inflation, and he mentioned commodity prices are on the rise. That gets people nervous in the administration because they want to do something to lower food cost.
13: Anything.
0: You see
13: anything.
0: What I mean?
13: They are looking to do anything to lower food costs right now. And, I mean, some people that I thought were good advisors at the White House, like you said, Jim, they have no idea what happens in these ag markets, and they're making suggestions and pushing policy that is consequential. It will have unintended consequences that the administration is not going to like.
0: No.
3: Piecemeal tactics. Not strategy. It is just throwing darts at a dartboard. That is essentially what is happening.
0: But you have to have people in the room who know agriculture, and they're not, Chip. These are political types. You know, this is what happens when you try to make agriculture Amish again.
13: Oh, gosh. Wow. I don't know if we're going to go that far or not, but I hear what you're saying. All right. Well, okay. We've got the free-for-all. We are off and running here. When we come back, we're going to stay on the markets. Beef market. That's next here on AgriTalk.
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13: Joining us now, Pro Farmer economist Lane Acree. Lane, some strength in the grains this morning. Tell us about it.
23: Yeah, we've got wheat leading to the upside again here today. December SRW futures up 25.5 cents, 786.25. December HRW futures up 22 in the orders, 844 in the orders there. And continue to underpin the rhetoric out of the Black Sea continues to underpin that market. But we've got beans favoring the upside pretty well today too. Novi beans up 17.25, 1285.25. And we're seeing big gains in meal. I have to think that is at least partially due to some of those daily export sales this morning that you had mentioned, with Germany and the Netherlands stepping in and buying a few cargoes each. But soy oil's showing some strength as well. We're up about 200 points that December contract, 70.49. We did see that big pullback early in the week in soy oil, but we defended some pretty key technical support that's capped the downside in the last couple downturns. So soy oil bulls rearing back today. December corn up 4.25, about 538. We're pressing to fresh contract highs in that market today, too.
13: Outstanding. All right. We've got the live cattle feeder cattle trading well off the session lows.
23: Yeah, just a little bit of corrective strength. We're not making a change in the trend by any means. Right now we've got soy oils showing some strength as well. We're up about 200 points that December contract, 70.49. We did see that big pullback early in the week in soy oil, but we defended some pretty key technical support that's capped the downside in the last couple downturns. So soy oil bulls rearing back today. December corn up 4.25, about 538. We're pressing to fresh contract highs in that market today, too.
13: Outstanding. All right. We've got the live cattle feeder cattle trading well off the session lows.
23: Yeah, just a little bit of corrective strength. We're not making a change in the trend by any means. Right now we've got October fats down about 52.5 cents. And feeder cattle up 55 at 323. Weaker cash market looking like again this week, so weighing on the market. Meanwhile, we've got hogs favoring the downside. We tested some pretty key technical resistance yesterday and reversed lower off that mark. We're down about 52.5 cents in that October contract, just north of that $80 mark.
13: Excellent. Thank you, Lane. That is Pro Farmer economist Lane Acree on Markets Now.
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4: All right, welcome back to the free-for-all here on AgriTalk. We've got Jim Wiesmeyer, Wiesmeyer's Perspectives Podcast, and Sean Haney, Real Agriculture, Real Ag Radio. The week started with the reopening of the port at Douglas, and Arizona to start to bring some cattle back from Mexico into the U.S., Jim, and they've shown that they are willing to reject some of the animals. They're being, I would say, very cautious in making sure that they bring only the healthy animals across. What's your take? I mean, what are you hearing from the industry? Do they like what's happening so far, or do they see some issues?
5: No, I think mostly so far so good. You know, it's been deliberately small, the initial volume. So roughly, what, 700 head per day, moving toward 900, and eventually about 1,300. It's important because the psychological impact on cattle futures that's initially been larger than the physical increase in cattle supplies. They've thrown everything they can at this cattle market, and they've digested most of the negative news. That's why you saw the rally, what, yesterday in it.
4: Yeah.
5: I think the border reopening doesn't solve the tight, you know, beef supply situation, or it doesn't lower, you know, retail beef prices. But so far, they're doing a good job, Chip.
4: Okay.
6: Yeah, and it's gonna be interesting, Chip, to see how quickly they can add other ports and also get back to full normal activity. Those are important milestones to watch, but it seems like it's been a successful week.
5: Yes.
4: Yeah, Douglas would, on a typical day before the shutdown, would do somewhere around 1,500 head a day. I don't know if they're planning to try to get all the way back to that because of the new protocols that are in place and the more intensive inspection and the dips and everything that is happening there. So I don't know if, but at the same time, I also understand that during the shutdown, they took the opportunity to expand some of the operations so that they could handle more cattle when the trade restarted. So maybe they can get back to what it was, even with the more stringent inspections. I don't know. We'll have to see how this all goes.
5: I'm hearing about 1,300, Chip. I think that's the goal.
4: Okay. Very good. Very good. And they're going to continue to reopen things. And Jim, they're not hinting that there is an announcement coming on Monday. They've said that there is an announcement coming on Monday that is going to lift some of the rules and regulations off of producers and ranchers making direct-to-consumer beef sales.
5: Yeah, it's called CYA, Chip. Trump, they've been hit hard, the White House has, because of the way they unfolded this beef import decision. What's coming Monday, Brooke Rollins gave a little preview. She expects a broader meat processing initiative focused on what? Reduced processing regs, expanding interstate sales by small processors, eliminating outdated guidance, using technology to streamline inspection safety requirements, providing capital and regulatory assistance to small producers, and addressing concentration and strengthening truth in labeling provisions.
4: Okay.
5: So there's your again, I think this is just a mechanism because they have been swamped by Republican criticism about this beef import decision, Chip, earlier.
4: Yeah.
6: Because it's been bizarre. There's a lot of criticism warranted here. Let's be honest, and this feels like a little bit of a support backfill, like, hey,

0: we still love you, ranchers. Here's this, and all I got to do is mention consolidation and lack of competition, and everybody's like, oh, we're addressing some of the problems here. So this, again, is back to a bit of the dartboard.
1: Yeah.
0: Right? It's sort of like a helicopter parent that tries to constantly get involved in their kids' lives, and they make situations worse. And that's some of the challenges here on some of this beef pricing. You know, we're implementing solutions to the outcome of the action we created to solve the problem of the action we previously took due to the action to mitigate the original problem.
1: What does this even mean, Chip? As I said, most people can already process their own food, and Vilsack already did the smaller processor stuff. And how about the food safety considerations? And never mind that the Packers are hemorrhaging money at the moment. That doesn't matter, I guess.
0: Well, the Meat Institute did respond as we expected they would. You know, America's Farms ranchers already have multiple pathways to process and market the livestock they raise that can be leveraged to achieve the goals stated by the president today. So believing that a lot of this is already in place. So we'll have to see what is truly fully announced on Monday, I guess.
2: Yep. See, now the way we need to do it now at most small lockers is you buy the animal, you take it in, it gets processed, they package it, they send it back to you, and on every package is that stamp that says not for sale. I think what we're talking about is taking that not for sale off of the package. So it does bring into question some of the inspection issues and food safety. The lockers that are out there and have a solid reputation, I've got very little concern about them because they have established a customer base on the fact that they are providing a quality product. Not only the beef, the animal that was purchased, but the way that that product is cut and processed and everything else. And packaged and frozen. But now, if all of a sudden we see more processors coming online to take advantage of this, the inspectors are going to have to be out there, and they're going to have to take a doggone close look at a lot of these operations to make sure that they are putting a safe product out there in consumers' hands.
1: Downturn in employment at USDA, are there enough people, Chip? And they could have solved this problem by being a typical Republican administration, which this is not, let the markets work. For meat prices, if they get high enough, the average consumer, not the elitist, the average consumer will seek alternative products, chicken, pork, etc. But they don't have the patience to let the market work. That's your bottom line on this.
0: Well, too eager and a propensity to, like I said, like try to fix stuff for people.
2: Yeah.
0: Like look. Here's what we did. Look how we solved it. And the egg issue. Hey, that worked. And there were some market factors that assisted them, and the timing was right.
2: Right.
0: But it doesn't work in all situations.
1: No. Exactly.
2: And here's another situation in which this feels like a return to Trump 1.0 administration, and that is that they are trying to make everybody happy on the biofuels and petroleum industries with, changes and changes to offset the change and another change to compensate for the change that has already been made. And it's happening in biofuels policy, Jim.
1: I laugh, but I'm sad. Yeah, this is what happens when you connect the dots, and the reason why we have gasoline prices over $4 in a major way is because the U.S.-Iran war. You know, but they don't want to say that. They want to lower the price of gasoline, and they think this will lower the price of gasoline when EPA's own information tells them it won't. But they want to do something to lower that price of gas. So it's being called the wimpy approach. You remember Wimpy and Popeye. Relief for refiners now in exchange for additional biofuel demand later. I mean,
2: it ain't going to happen that way.
1: No, it will not.
2: It won't happen.
0: That's a pig in a poke.
2: Yep.
1: Yeah.
2: I mean, you know, you talk about a bird in the hand. If you've got a hold of a bird, you don't let go. You don't let go. And what they're asking the biofuels industry is not only let go of the bird, they're saying put it back in the bush, we'll give you two later. Yeah. It ain't going to happen. This whole price argument about we're doing this to lower prices at the pump, I mean, I've seen some of the math on it. I don't think I understand it, how the math works to get, you know, to add a cheaper product into an existing product, and that's forcing an increase in the price of the combined product. I don't know how that works.
1: Chip, here's the bottom line. The administration is trying to satisfy two constituencies simultaneously: reduce refinery compliance costs without destroying the demand signal it gave corn, soybean oil, and biofuel producers only 5 months ago. That's what they're doing.
2: Yeah. Yeah. You know, and I feel like the way that the bean oil market has traded the past couple of days, the bean oil market is maybe telling us, you know what? They got over their skis. This trial balloon that they floated on the 1.8 billion RINs on 2025 compliance, that isn't going to fly. I think they got to be pulling it back. There's reports now that it's going to be 1.2 or 1.3. I say bring it. It may be all the way back to the 990 million.
1: Well, the other thing that's really important, Chip, is how much, if any, is reallocated.
2: We haven't even mentioned
1: that. That's your, you know, will they go with the 70% again, or will they go whatever? But that's
2: well, the
1: your
2: 500 million. Here. Yeah, the 500 million out to 27 would be reallocating about 70% of the increase from 990.
1: But so, we want the reallocation now.
0: Well,
2: now.
0: And ASA is talking about a loss of farmer revenue on renewable diesel of $1 billion.
1: And they're
2: billion
1: correct.
2: Dollars. We got a lot more to cover. We'll be back with the free-for-all.
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4: 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Keith, what are the most important factors to keep in mind during harvest and silage making?
5: So there's really two that I like to focus on. The first is quite logically safety. We always try and prioritize safety in everything we do, and harvest season and the ensiling process is no different. Serious injuries can occur just due to the nature of the process. A lot of different moving parts, a lot of heavy machinery and equipment. I think it's important that everybody is highly visible. So at Novo Nessus, we have brightly colored orange hats and safety vests with reflective tape on them can lead to a more safety conscious environment where everybody is seen and heard. So let's be cognizant of safety first and foremost. And then quite logically second would be factors around the crop itself. We have to balance quality and yield, and in doing so we have to have a target dry matter, a target maturity. We're going to focus on length of cut and kernel processing score for corn silage, and then packing, which is extremely important to remove oxygen from the system and allow the forages to ferment, and then sealing that silo up so that it can ferment.
4: Excellent, Keith. Hey, I appreciate you joining us today to share these timely insights for corn silage harvest. That is Keith Bryan. He is the Ruminant Technical Services Manager for Novo Nessus. A little planning before the chopper gets rolling can go a long way. For more information, visit biosolutions.tv or novonessus.com.
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8: One name says it all. AgriTalk. What more do you need to know?
4: Welcome back to the free-for-all here on AgriTalk. We've got Jim Wiesmeyer, Wiesmeyer's Perspectives Podcast, Sean Haney, Real Agriculture, Real Ag Radio. We got about 5 minutes here, guys, and I've got a couple of topics that I want to get to, and going to start with this one. You know, Haney, you were describing the biofuel policy shifts, bizarre. Talk about another bizarre one is the U.S.-Canada trade relations and the hits that we took this week. It feels serious, Haney. What do you feel?
9: Yeah, I think there is reasons to be concerned, although, you know, I do think it is positive that we had USTR Ambassador Greer showing up on Canadian news programs the other night. I think that is positive, and he wasn't outlandish or trolling. He was kind of just matter of fact, and here's how we felt. I think that actually is a positive. I was talking to Lisa Raitt, who is a former member of parliament and member of the Prime Minister's Advisory Council. you know, she made a point to me yesterday that these two sides have to get back to the table sooner than later. And we saw this yesterday. Executive orders about renaming some of the Great Lakes. We only have so many Great Lakes to rename, so that's going to run its course pretty quickly here. This is silly season, right? And we see this as we lead into the college football season. We always kind of get silly season. This is kind of where we're at right now with these trade negotiations. I do think it's positive that President Trump said January 1st on those auto tariffs, because that gives a clear window between the Canadian tariffs of September 8th and Trump's new tariffs on January 1st. There's a negotiating window there.
3: Yeah. Jim, to me it feels like the White House is stacking on issues in an effort to build some leverage in the negotiations with China, with Canada.
10: Could be. The dispute, I think, could remain ugly and politically useful through the fall, both countries. But eventually the economics push both countries back to the negotiating table. The Canadian ambassador, what's his name, Wiseman?
9: Yes.
10: Said yesterday that Canada remains open to discussion if progress is possible. But if the dispute chip broadens materially, it broadens into auto, steel, energy, or potash even more, it permanently undermines USMCA, then what currently impacts a relatively small percentage of bilateral commerce becomes a much larger North American supply chain problem. So, yes, I think we have a few months here just finger-pointing and ugly comments and et cetera, but come by the end of the year, I think they'll work itself out.
9: Okay. Yeah, you know, I kind of think here that whatever happened on the Friday afternoon, you know, depending on who you want to believe and things like that, things being talked about where Canada would be limited on, you know, future free trade agreements with other countries, this is where the sovereignty thing works itself in, and there's a history here going back to some of the trolling 51st state comments, why there's kind of a visceral reaction to these kinds of requests. So these two sides got to work it out, and the quicker the better.
3: Yeah. Yep. Yep. No doubt. No doubt. Okay. We got a couple of minutes, and I'm going to, well, actually a minute and a half, I'm going to jump into this. On the good news side, we've got some investment into fertilizer production here in the country with a phosphate facility being built down in Louisiana. It's a joint effort down there. It's a good sign, guys. Jim?
10: Very good sign, even though it's going to take a while to really implement. I think they're putting their money where their mouth is, and policy. This is where policy is going the right way, Jeff. Totally agree with you. And phosphate and sulfur is so important to the fertilizer industry.
9: Yes. Curious how much, what percent of the total product stays domestic or gets exported, given its location. But at the same time, phosphate prices are what are a major sticky concern here right now on the input front. So just a couple things.
3: Hey, I say get it built. Make the investment. Yeah. Get it built. Let's get the production up and running. If everything goes

0: on the input front. So just a couple things.
1: Hey, I say get it built. Make the investment. Yeah. Get it built. Let's get the production up and running. If everything goes according to plan, you know, we can offset, what, half? Half of the phosphate imports that are coming into the country, something like that. So yeah. I think it's really good news. But I made the same comment yesterday, Haney. Look at where the investment is being made. There's quick access to export markets for that product as well. And if other countries are willing to pay more, we got to pay attention to it. Guys, we are out of time. Thank you so much. Have a great weekend. We'll talk to you again next week. Sean Haney, cheers, Real Agriculture, Real Ag Radio. Jim Wiesmeyer, Wiesmeyer's Perspectives Podcast. All right. Thanks for listening this week and this morning in particular. This afternoon, Michelle Rook has a Friday marketing panel with Chip Nellinger, Blue Reef Agri-Marketing, Jeff Hogedorn from Professional Ag Marketings, and, of course, on Monday morning, we're going to have Machinery Pete. Now, let's make time for this industry spotlight brought to you by Pioneer. Joining me now, Todd Frazier, Vice President for North America Marketing and Commercial Excellence at Pioneer. Todd, big year for Pioneer, celebrating 100 years of business and hybrid corn. What is important to Pioneer for success in the next 100 years?
2: Yeah, thanks, Chip. We've had a lot of fun celebrating a milestone event of the 100 years of Pioneer, but we are really looking forward to the next 100 years, and really the formula is not going to change that much. It's just going to be better. We work really hard in bringing our farmers the best products in the industry, and then couple that with a fantastic Pioneer rep to help them with the local service and agronomy and getting the most out of those hybrids and varieties from Pioneer.
1: Excellent. Yeah, strong and ever-improving corn and soybean products are the backbone of Pioneer success. What's next in the pipeline?
2: Yeah, the pipeline from Pioneer is extremely full. First, we do focus very much on the germplasm of those hybrids and genetics and making that yield potential as strong as we can. So again, ever-expanding research investment there. And then we also know the traits and other tools are very important to farmers as well to protect that yield potential. So we've got a whole host of new traits for rootworm control and above ground insect control, and also some yield enhancement and disease control that growers are going to see from us over the next 4 or 5 years to help productivity and break more yield records.
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1: Thank you, Todd. 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
2: 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I'm Lisa Brady, Fox News.
3: This is the golden age of America, and this is a big part of it.
2: President Trump at the Johnson Space Center in Houston to honor four astronauts who went farther away from Earth than anyone ever has, around the far side of the moon.
3: Before the end of my term, American astronauts will return to the lunar surface, and we're looking forward to that. We'll do it, and we're then going to the next step. And when we do, they'll plant this very important flag to mark the site of the first permanent American settlement on the moon. They're going to have a settlement.
2: The president also emphasizing that Mars remains part of the goals. He's presenting the Artemis II crew with the Congressional Space Medal of Honor. One of those astronauts is part of Canada's space program. This is the U.S. and Canada remain in a trade dispute that's been escalating with higher tariffs. Just getting word, a judge has ruled against the president, denying a motion to move his New York criminal case, the hush money related case, to federal court. The judge ruling the reasons are not new or legally sufficient to do that. Day two of deliberations continues at the murder trial of a Massachusetts mother.
4: The jury deciding the fate of Lindsay Clancy is made up of nine women and three men, and they deliberated for about 3.5 hours after getting the case on Thursday, after closing arguments and the trial wrapped up. Clancy has pleaded not guilty by reason of insanity and has admitted to killing her three children, all under age six, in 2023 before attempting suicide. Her lawyer says the former labor and delivery nurse was suffering from postpartum psychosis and was over-medicated, while prosecutors say she is criminally responsible for murdering her kids.
2: Fox's Tanya J. Powers. Clancy could face life in prison if convicted of first-degree murder. The jury can also consider lesser charges of second-degree murder and manslaughter, or find her not guilty. America is listening to Fox News.
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7: 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Corn, though, kind of wavering a little bit. They're still looking at good demand and some yield concerns, though. September beans are 14 and 3 quarters higher at 1271 and a quarter. November's up 16 at 1284. September corn's a quarter higher at 510 and a half. And December's up 1 and 3 quarters at 535 and a quarter. Waiting for direct business to get going in the south. October live cattle are down 152 at 211.40, and October feeders are down $1.90 at 316.17. Hogs are lower with concerns about demand. October's down 25 at 80.37. December's 32 lower at 70.87. John Perkins, Brownfield.
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10: Good afternoon, Northeast Nebraska. This is the Noon Report live from the Farmers Pride Studios, downtown River Point in Norfolk. Back in vain, coming up, we have your news headlines. It's brought to you by Faith Health here in Norfolk. Following news, we'll take a look at Brownfield's Midday Livestock Report and the commodity updates. I'll be back with a look at our sports update. Then it's the Fox Business Report Extension Educator. And as always, we end our day with the funeral announcements. So straight ahead, Skywatch Weather's coming up in 60 seconds.
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10: All right, not too bad out yesterday. Got to 83 for a high. That's about 4 o'clock in the afternoon. 54 is our low, about 5:35 in the morning. No precip or above normal on the month by 2.7 inches. Below normal on the year by about 2 inches. We're going to really warm up for the weekend. Not really any good rain chances either before we try, keyword try, to cool off next week. We'll get to our extended forecast here in just a moment. Normal high for today is 82, record of 100 was set back in 1984. 58's normal low, record of 38 was set back in 1917. 8:10 is the scheduled sunset for this evening. Sunrise tomorrow morning will be at 6:52, with sunset tomorrow evening at 8:08. Today we're going to be heading for a high of about 86 degrees. Winds out of the south, 10 to 20 miles an hour, 71 for your overnight low tomorrow night. Or for tonight, I should say, maybe a small chance of a scattered rain shower late. Tomorrow we're going to warm up even more, 92, wind still out of the south, still about 10 to 20 miles an hour. 75 for your overnight low Saturday night. Sunday we're looking at 94 degrees, so we're going to end August on kind of a hot note almost. Wednesday out of the south and they died down 5 to 10. 71 for your overnight low Sunday night. Could have a little bit of relief on Monday in the upper 80s, but then it's going to bounce right back up into the 90s by the middle of the week. 88 Monday, 86 Tuesday, 90 on Wednesday and Thursday. Around the Cornhusker State this hour, let's update those temperatures. And it looks like our warm spot, 82 degrees, you have that out in Ogallala. Cool spots, you have 77 in Albion along with Wayne and down in York, also around the area, 79 in Fremont and O'Neill. It's also 79 degrees here in downtown Norfolk. News is coming up in 60 seconds.
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14: 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We'll talk football with Norfolk's Chris Cougar, Battle Creek's Andrew Carlson, and Wayne State's Logan Masters. Volleyball with Northeast coach Amanda Schultze and Pierce's Zach Weber. Girls golf with Norfolk coach Lance Cush, and cross country with Stanton's David Ernesti. It's sports talk this Saturday from 9 to 10 out at Burger King on South 13th Street in Norfolk and on My Country 106 Kicks.
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16: And I'm Paul Hughes. 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
15: A Norfolk woman who allegedly sold drugs out of her home was arrested this week following an investigation by the Nebraska State Patrol. According to the Norfolk Daily News, 68-year-old Denise Denninger was charged by the Madison County Attorney's Office on Wednesday with possession of more than 28 grams of methamphetamine with intent to deliver, possession of marijuana with intent to deliver, possession of a firearm during the commission of a felony, and possession of a stolen firearm. Jail records show Denninger was arrested on Tuesday and transported to the Madison County Jail. County Judge Danielle Flyum fixed Denninger's bail at $250,000. If convicted, Denninger would face up to 140 years in prison. She is scheduled to appear in Madison County Court on September 1st.
16: Norfolk police arrested a man late Wednesday after he allegedly assaulted two people, including a teenager. According to Captain Mike Bauer, police responded to a reported physical altercation at a residence in the 1500 block of Clark Street. Officers investigated the incident, which involved 32-year-old Chandler Moan of Norfolk, a woman, and a 17-year-old boy. After speaking to witnesses, Bauer said it was determined that Moan assaulted the woman with whom he was in a domestic relationship. He also allegedly assaulted the boy during the incident. Moan was arrested on suspicion of third-degree domestic assault and child abuse.
15: Norfolk Police and Norfolk Fire and Rescue were called to the intersection of 1st Street and Benjamin Avenue for an injury accident Thursday morning. Captain Bauer reports the investigation revealed that an eastbound pickup on Benjamin Avenue collided with a northbound car on 1st Street that was turning west onto Benjamin Avenue. Following the impact, the truck continued eastbound and onto the terrace, where it struck a 66-year-old male bicyclist waiting to cross the street. The bicyclist sustained serious injuries and was flown from the scene by air ambulance to the University of Nebraska Medical Center in Omaha. The driver of the car was also transported to Faith Health Hospital with non-life-threatening injuries. The driver, the eastbound pickup, was cited for a traffic signal violation.
16: The Madison County Board of Commissioners on Tuesday approved an emergency spending measure for road repair after the road at Terra Heights Drive collapsed. Board Chairman Troy Euler explained.
17: As we milled, we destroyed the rest of the cold mix. Cold mix is a very cheap form of asphalt. Weren't sure. We were trying to get it done as efficiently as possible, but we blew the road out. So now we had a change order, emergency change order, and we'll now be going into a different direction. We're gonna pulverize, mix the base with what's left, and then come back and put down between 3 and 4 inches of asphalt on that. We want to make sure we do it right.
16: Euler said the cost of the repairs is about $250,000, with work to begin immediately, with completion expected in a couple of weeks.
15: Our Savior Lutheran Church has completed an expansion project that has transformed previous storage space in the northwest section of the church into a two-story discipleship wing totaling 21,000 square feet. The first floor features space for events such as weddings and funerals, as well as adult and junior high ministries. The second floor is dedicated to high school ministry and includes lounge areas and a serving kitchen. Accessibility has also been enhanced with the addition of stairs and an elevator. The discipleship wing is set to open with a dedication service at 5:30 p.m. Saturday, September 12th, with an open house and tours to follow.
16: Data centers are a polarizing topic in much of rural America. Mackenzie Boyce, an assistant professor of agricultural economics at Oklahoma State University, talked about why data centers are such a big topic of conversation.
18: I think for a number of reasons, but as we see data center development or the demand for data center development increasing across the country, that these data centers need additional places to locate. And in a lot of rural areas, there's obviously land available and it can often be available at relatively lower cost. So I think that's one of the main reasons we're seeing more attention of data centers in rural areas.
16: Boyce said the centers can bring benefits and challenges to rural America, and each community needs to evaluate the potential benefits and challenges.
15: Despite the political divisions often seen in Washington, Nebraska Farm Bureau's Senior Director of National Affairs, Jordan Ducks, says one thing continues to stand out. Lawmakers remain accountable to the people who elect them. Ducks said that gives farmers and ranchers an opportunity to help shape policy and keep agricultural issues front and center.
19: When I have the opportunity to travel to Washington, the fact that we can sit down and talk with our members of Congress and work through issues, and they're always thinking about the next thing. Now, we get stuck on a lot of the same issues because a lot of our issues are cyclical. We talk tax reform, we talk farm bills, we talk about E15, we talk about all these things.
15: Duck said that direct access to elected officials remains one of the strengths of the American political system, particularly for agriculture.
16: University of Nebraska System President Dr. Jeffrey Gold will deliver his annual State of the University address on Thursday at noon in the second floor rotunda of the Nebraska State Capitol. Dr. Gold will highlight areas of progress and achievement across the University of Nebraska system, share impactful work taking place across the state, provide insights on the challenges and opportunities facing NU and higher education nationally, and outline his vision for how the University of Nebraska system can thrive in the years ahead. That's news from the WJAG and Norfolk Daily News Newsroom, brought to you by Faith Health. I'm Paul Hughes.
15: And I'm Bill Seifert. Still ahead, we have the Brownfield Livestock and Commodity Updates and the WJAG Sports Update. But first, Skywatch Weather.
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20: Mainly sunny skies this afternoon with daytime highs approaching 86. South winds 10 to 20 miles per hour. 71 tonight, slight chance of thunderstorms. Partly cloudy tomorrow, slight chance of thunderstorms. High of 92. I'm meteorologist Jennifer Wojcicki from News Talk WJAG AM 780 and 105.9 FM. Currently 81.
21: I'm Jordan Rubio, and I'm from Omaha, Nebraska. I had gotten into a skateboarding accident, and after surgery that had failed, I was recommended to this hospital and Dr. Mike because I was told that this was a very rare type of injury. He harvested some bone from my knee and had applied it to my scaphoid bone. They brought me a long way from where I was at. Faith Health has been very attentive to me in my stay.
22: A light round of direct cash cattle business is underway, and cash hogs have no comparison at midday. 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There is a light round of direct cash cattle trade underway. Live deals in the South are at $222. That's $3 lower than the previous week's weighted averages. Bids in other areas are at $218 live and $345 stress. There could still be a little more business developed before the end of the day. So far this week, there's been some dress business in Nebraska and Iowa reported at mostly $345. That's $10 lower than the prior week's weighted averages. Boxed beef was mixed at midday with light and solid demand for decent offerings. Choice was down $4.97 at $376.39. Select was $2.81 higher at $3.62 even. At the Valentine Livestock Auction in Nebraska, no comparison for steers and heifer sales were available. The USDA says demand was good with several buyers in-house. Medium and large one feeder steers, 810 to 846 pounds, brought $338.50 to $354.50. Medium and large one feeder heifers, 815 to 849 pounds, brought $311 to $337.50. Cash hogs have no comparison at midday with moderate negotiated purchases. Processors have been moving needed numbers at their pace. Demand continues to be an area for the industry to monitor. While there are bright spots in both global and domestic markets, there are ongoing concerns about long-term strength. Barrows and gilts at the National Daily Direct had no comparison, but a weighted average of $89.65. Prices at the regional direct markets were not reported due to confidentiality. Butcher hog prices at the Midwest cash markets are $2 lower at $64. At Illinois, slaughter sows were steady with moderate demand for moderate offerings at $43 to $55. Barrows and gilts were steady with moderate demand for moderate offerings at $55 to $65. And pork values were higher at midday, up $1.36 at $95.16. This report's brought to you by John Deere. John Deere's proud to support the American farmers and ranchers who harvest our future year in and year out. I'm Megan Grebner for Brownfield.
0: Have you heard of the Rural Health Transformation Program?
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3: 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That'll have a significant impact on our state because 88 out of Nebraska's 93 counties are rural.
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7: Cattle futures are lower, soybeans, corn, and hogs are higher. I'm John Perkins with a Brownfield Market Update. 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Stein has yield. Soybeans are higher today on fund and technical buying. Unknown destinations in China bought more new crop U.S. soybeans out of the open. On top of that, the Netherlands and Germany bought new crop U.S. soybean meal. More hot, dry weather in parts of the region could hamper yield potential. September beans are up 17 and a quarter at 1273 and three quarters. November's up 18 and a quarter at 1286 and a half. September soybean meal's $8.60 higher at $338.80. September bean oil's up $2.85 at $70.85. Corn is firm, monitoring yield potential, expecting at least some cut by the USDA next month. Demand's solid, so any crop loss could have a significant impact on supply. Still at this point, contracts do look a little overbought, and that's pulled September corn back to steady at 510 and a quarter. December's up a half at 534. And wheat continues to see some speculative interest as traders continue to expect at least some improvement in global demand due to Black Sea export issues. Ongoing drought in the U.S. plains could limit winter wheat planted area. September Chicago's up 19 at 761 and three quarters. Live and feeder cattle are down and profit taking, watching direct cattle business develop in the South, generally $3 lower than a week ago. October lives down 62 at 212.30, December 67 lower at 214.12. September feeders are down 67 cents at 321.77. And hogs are seeing an oversold bounce, also pork's up at midday. October is 27 cents higher at 80.90, and December lean is 12 higher at 71.32. Crude oil's back in positive territory, albeit slightly. John Perkins, Brownfield.
15: That's the Brownfield Commodity Update, brought to you by Wetzel and Truex Jewelers. Pat Covey has the WJAG Sports Update next.
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10: 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The high school football season kicked off yesterday as Norfolk welcomed Lincoln North Star to Veterans Memorial Field. The Panthers used a pick six by Bryce Gallion and a blocked punt recovered in the end zone to build a 16-point lead late in the third quarter, but would see that lead slip late as they fell in a 51-48 triple overtime heartbreaker to the Navigators.
5: We just kind of had little things that just kind of tiny little errors, and we have a lot of guys that are brand new to football and brand new to the situation, but at the same time, I don't see it as a negative. I mean, I see a lot of these kids, they're going to learn from these mistakes. They're smart kids. They bust their seat and they work hard at practice, and they're going to learn from this mistake. That's all I see it as. It's a growing opportunity, and I'm super proud of the kids.
10: Staying with football but moving to the college side, Wayne State also opened their season yesterday when they battled UNK in a road contest. Boston Hensley connected on a 33-yard field goal as time expires. The Wildcats walked off the Lopers 22-21. Nebraska volleyball hit the court at AT&T Stadium in Arlington for the Spikes Under the Lights Challenge yesterday. Torreya Sigler finished with a combined 13 kills on the night as the Huskers captured the $1 million purse with wins over 17th-ranked Florida 21-19, 21-18, and number 11 SMU 21-12, 21-11. The Norfolk and Lutheran High Northeast volleyball teams kicked off their seasons as well yesterday. Brielle Carmichael led the way with 11 kills for the Panthers, who dropped a 25-23, 18-25, 12-25, 16-25 outing to Lincoln Southeast, while Lexi Dinkle's 16 kills weren't enough as the Eagles fell 25-12, 19-25, 23-25, 23-25 to Elgin Public Pope John. Taking a look at some college volleyball action today, Wayne State is currently battling out in Garden City, New York in an opening tournament. The Panthers won the first set over number 2 nationally ranked University of Tampa 25-17, and at last check led set to 17-12. They will battle Delphi University a little bit later on this afternoon at 2 o'clock. On the cross-country course, Norfolk Catholic made the trip to Cedar County yesterday for the Hardington-Newcastle invite. Mela Stuckup and Teddy Hake each came away with first-place finishes in their races as both teams captured the team title, with the boys scoring 28 points and the girls tallying 16. Norfolk girls golf hit the course yesterday morning for the Omaha Marion invite. Leighton Hebb came away as the individual champion with a score of 83, as the Panthers were runners-up on the team side with a score of 374. Moving from the golf course to the diamond, Norfolk softball made the trip to Lincoln earlier today to compete in the LPS Invitational. The first game of the day, it was It was Taya Frederick striking out 9 batters, but Norfolk was unable to gain a hit as they dropped a 9-0 outing to Hastings. Game 2, however, was a little bit different as freshman Colby Carpenter struck out 8 batters, while Easton Schroeder drove in a pair of runs as Norfolk picked up a 6-1 win over Lincoln Southeast. Still on our local and area sports calendar for today, the Norfolk boys tennis team is currently taking part in the Lincoln Northeast Invite. Norfolk Cross Country is at the Grand Island Northwest Invite, while Wayne State Women's Soccer welcomes Morningside. Both those outings will start at 4. Creighton Volleyball battles Purdue up in Sioux Falls at 6 o'clock. And on the gridiron, Norfolk Catholic hosts Loganview, while Lutheran High Northeast is at Wisner-Pilger. Both those games will be at 7. Our microphones will be in Pender tonight as the Pendragons host Crofton over on 97.5 KEXL. Free game show will begin around 6:40 with kickoff at 7. And make sure you tune in to Sports Talk Live tomorrow morning from Burger King on South 13th Street here in Norfolk from 9 to 10 a.m. over on My Country 106 Kicks. We'll talk high school football with Norfolk's Chris Cougar and Battle Creek's Andrew Carlson, along with college ball with Wayne State's Logan Masters. Hit the volleyball court with Northeast coach Amanda Schulte and Pierce's Zach Weber. Talk a little girls golf with Norfolk coach Lance Cush and cross country with Stanton's David Ernesti. That's a look at sports. I'm Pat Cavay.
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9: I'm Liz Klayman, and this is the Fox Business Report.
11: Chevron, among the U.S. energy companies, reportedly close to reaching deals to invest billions of dollars in oil fields in Venezuela. There is also reported talks going on for a deal involving Halliburton. The Gap posting a 10% increase in same-store sales last quarter. The clothing retailer has been undergoing a revamp as of late, partnering up with celebrities like Victoria Beckham and Hailey Bieber in an effort to return to its 90s and early 2000s glory days. Gap is the parent company of Banana Republic, Athleta, and Old Navy. That brand is getting new leadership, with industry veteran Michael Francis taking over as its new CEO. Fed Chair Kevin Warsh says he's concerned over inflation, despite summer's readings were better than expected. He also confirmed the central bank is pivoting away from forward guidance. And that's your Fox Business Report. I'm Laura Cantor, invested in you.
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1: Nightcrawlers are great for fishing, but they're problematic in some places. Hi, I'm Jody Hinke. These and other exotic earthworm species can damage the ecosystem as you're living the country life.
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1: I've always considered earthworms to be a good thing to have if they're working the soil, but apparently some worms are doing more harm than good in certain situations. And once they've infiltrated an area, they can't be removed. Bruce Snyder is an assistant ecology professor at Georgia College and State University and an earthworm researcher. He says there are over 170 species of earthworms in the U.S., and one-third of them were introduced from other continents. Some of these non-natives are very common.
4: Night crawlers are a European species. Most of the ones that are sold for bait in most places of the country are non-native. The species that's usually called red wigglers are also a European species. But they're marketed under so many different names that it's even hard to tell. And sometimes you go and you purchase bait and you actually get multiple species in the bait container.
1: Invasive worm species are only problematic in certain ecosystems. For example, northern forests evolved without earthworms due to glacial activity. But Snyder says since their introduction, earthworms have been eating leaf litter on the forest floor.
4: The plants that live there need that leaf litter in order to regenerate. I did some of my research in the Great Smoky Mountains, and there are some Asian species which are actually invading there. We're not seeing the same sort of impact, but I also studied millipedes, and we found that those invasive earthworms are affecting the millipedes that live in the soil. So depending on what ecosystem you're in, there can be different effects.
1: Snyder says if you put night crawlers in your garden, they probably won't create any problems. However, if you dump them in the forest after a day of fishing, there is the chance that they could disperse. He recommends tossing them in the water instead. Learn more about invasive earthworms at livingthecountrylife.com. I'll see you in the country.
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5: Nebraska Extension Almanac.
6: Traditional farming spends a great deal of time on yield and harvest timing, but when it comes to silage, Extension educator Ben Beckman says preventing spoilage should be a priority. On today's Almanac, Ben talks about how minor adjustments can make a big difference in silage preservation.
7: Whenever we're working with silage, we've got a really great feed resource there, and it's something that a lot of times can be really misleading in the amount of loss that we actually have that can occur in a silage pile from actual harvest time all the way to feed out. Silage is something that we are using an anaerobic condition to maintain quality on. So when we've got a forage that we want to store for a long period of time, there's kind of two routes that we go about doing that. Either we take the moisture out of it, like in dry hay, and so we're removing the moisture so we don't have any, bacterial or yeast growth and decomposition going on. or we need to do something like ferment it, where we take the oxygen out and we stop the decomposition that way. And so silage and siling something is that second route. And so as we go about that process, the big enemy to any silage, however we're putting it up and wherever we're storing it, is getting oxygen down into that pile, disrupting those anaerobic conditions, because as soon as we start to get oxygen in there, basically we're making a giant mulch pile at that point. Our bacteria, our yeast start to grow, start to decompose, all of that, you know, hard work that we put into harvesting that feed source. And so we kind of went over in this article just some different scenarios, different ways that we can reduce that, looking at covering and how we pack that pile, where we store it out specifically, and then what that really means to our bottom line. Dry matter loss in a silage pile is again, really difficult to wrap our mind around, especially if we've got like a drive-over pile where we're not covering it. That loss is going to be in that outer layer. And so while that might not seem like much just looking at it, you think about how, you know, even a couple of inches on that outer layer, if you take all of that off, is a large portion of that actual pile's total mass. And so you have quite a bit that's exposed to oxygen that we can have decomposition in. And then as that area starts to decompose, it actually compresses, you know, on the weight, or if we've got precipitation, that beats it down. And as the bacteria and yeast start to break that down, it releases gas. And so that mold layer, or that decomposition layer, actually is really shrunk down from what it started out as good fresh silage. And so it's very tricking if you kind of just look at your silage pile and you see that, oh, we've got just, you know, a couple inches of mold on the top. That's not too bad. You know, that couple inches could be, you know, a foot or more of actual silage that we actually lost there. So getting our mind around that and then looking at ways that we can keep that loss to a minimum is really going to help us from, you know, protecting what we put up and then having a good quality project that we're actually going to be able to feed out later. Anytime that we can start to plan ahead and mitigate how much loss we have, I think is going to be really, really important. And so if we know how much we actually have to feed out, we can either adjust that pile's dimensions somewhat, so that way we get it to a point where we can have pretty consistent feed off across that face, and we don't have, again, that oxygen getting in from the front as we feed it out. Or like you mentioned, look at other options that might be a little bit more expensive, like, you know, putting it in a bag or something along those lines, where it might cost a little bit more up front, but if we crunch those numbers again and we reduce how much, if we go from 20% loss to 10% loss even, that might pay for itself. And so doing some planning, I know it's not always the most fun to sit down and do the math on some of these things, but figuring out what works for your operation and giving, you know, your local 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that you have, and then how can we keep that loss to a minimum.
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10: 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Now, WJAG Skywatch weather from Weatherology.
11: Mainly sunny skies this afternoon with daytime highs approaching 86. South winds 10 to 20 miles per hour. 71 tonight, slight chance of thunderstorms. Partly cloudy tomorrow, slight chance of thunderstorms. High of 92. I'm meteorologist Jennifer Wojcicki from News Talk WJAG AM 780 and 105.9 FM. Currently 81.
8: Thanks very much, Jennifer. We have 1243 from the Farmers Pride Studios, downtown River Point in Norfolk. 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
12: I'm Brent Barnett with Ag Headline News on Brownfield. The CEO of RCAF USA says the decision to import more foreign beef underscores the need for mandatory country of origin labeling. Bill Bullard tells Brownfield President Trump's recent proclamation to attempt to lower beef prices creates more competition for U.S. cattle producers and muddies the water for consumers.
13: If we had country of origin labeling today, then these cheaper imports would be priced accordingly to consumers, but they're not. Instead, the meat packers can continue to hide the origins of the foreign beef and sell the beef as if it were produced right here in America.
12: An agronomist says there have been reports of army worms across portions of Missouri. Travis Harper is with University of Missouri Extension in Clinton County.
14: We're always watching for it, and so far this year we've had some reports. We have seen some high populations, especially like on some sort of summer annual forage crops like pearl millet.
12: Harper says army worms can do a large amount of damage in short time. Earlier this week, the U.S. EPA said it's considering granting a number of small refinery exemptions under the renewable fuel standard. And Southeast Kansas farmer Ben Ballar says that sends the wrong message to the ag industry.
15: Our president, I mean, he's given a lot of uncertainty on multiple levels these days. And it makes you wonder, I mean, are they for the good? Are they for the bad? I mean, it's gone both ways.
12: On the Daily Wire, unknown destinations purchased 230,000 tons of U.S. soybeans, and China bought more than 180,000 tons of U.S. beans. Meanwhile, Germany and the Netherlands each picked up 100,000 tons of U.S. soybean meal. I'm Brent Barnett, Brownfield.
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16: On today's program, we're going to talk a little bit about the advantages of membership in the Nebraska Corn Growers Association. And here to talk about that, Ryan Hanasek. He is from Caro, Nebraska, a member of the Buffalo Hall County Corn Growers and involved at the state level as well. Ryan, this idea of leadership development and being involved, that's kind of one of those core principles for the Nebraska Corn Growers Association, isn't it?
17: It absolutely is. It's one of our main missions as a growers association is, how do we help our members become better involved both at a state level and a national level? How do we give them the tools and the skills to go out there with confidence, whether it be giving back to local boards in their communities, maybe serving on the association local board or even on the state board? You know, how do we develop people? Because really the strength of our organization is in the people and in the members.
16: Ryan, let's use your experience as an example. Can you tell me a little bit about your involvement at the local level? How did you get started with Buffalo Hall County Corn Growers?
17: So we have a great local chapter here in Buffalo Hall. There were some officers in the chapter that were looking for some young guys. I was interested in giving back to the chapter because I had won their scholarship when I was in college, and they were very inviting of young people. And really for me to get involved in the local chapter, they started with us younger guys of giving us small projects, whether it be planning a tour, whether it be helping with the plot. So really my involvement starting was a great officer team at our local that was ready to kind of hand off to the next generation. I was a guy that was interested, so they invited me in, gave me a few projects, and kept me interested, I guess.
16: What about that next step, Ryan? What inspired you to become involved at a higher level?
17: Yeah, so once I saw how important the association is at a state level and how we advocate for growers, you know, and then they offer leadership training and leadership opportunities. So I was able to participate in the Prime program, which is a program for newer producers across the state to travel around, meet each other, and some of those guys I'm still in contact with from my class about what's going on with your local and that kind of thing. From that, I stayed interested. I enjoyed building the skills with the association throughout the years.
16: Now that you've been through some of these things, Ryan, what does it mean for you? What does it mean for the operation there in Caro?
17: I always like to think that I'm more of a person that wants to serve the community. I have a skill set from working with the association where I have confidence in meetings. I have confidence to stand up and speak out for myself, both as a producer and as just a resident of the rural community. We need more people to step up with new ideas and really continue to push these communities forward And as an association, we're here to help provide some of those skills to our growers.
16: Great website, necga.org. You can get more information there. Ryan Hanasek is from Caro, Nebraska, talking a little bit more about the benefits of membership in the Nebraska Corn Growers Association. Chad Moyer reporting.
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18: 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I'm John Perkins with a Brownfield Market Update. 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Unknown destinations and China bought more new crop U.S. soybeans out of the open. China's been showing some really strong demand lately for U.S. soybeans, and these sales to unknown are probably going to turn out to be China when it's time for delivery. The Netherlands and Germany also bought U.S. soybean meal ahead of the open. Everything's for new crop delivery. More hot, dry weather in parts of the region could hamper yield potential. September beans are up 16 and 3 quarters at 1273 and a quarter. November 17 and 3 quarters higher at 1285 and 3 quarters. September bean meal's up $7.60 at $337.80. September soybean oil's 246 points higher at $70.47. Corn's basically back to firm as it monitors yield potential, expecting at least some cut by the USDA next month on September 11th. That is a week from next Friday. Demand's solid, so any crop loss could have a significant impact on supply. Corn does look a little bit overbought at this point, though. September's a half higher at 510 and three quarters. December's up 1.5 at 535. And wheat's seen another round of support from speculative and technical buying as traders continue to expect at least some improvement in global demand due to the Black Sea export issues. Ongoing drought in the U.S. plains could limit winter wheat planted area. September Chicago's up 17.5 at 760 and a quarter. With technical liquidation, December cotton's down 108 points at 91.33, but with some concerns about crop conditions, September rice is up 22 at 1506.5. Live cattle are down and feeders are mixed as traders wait for the rest of the week's direct business. Some light trade today at 222 on the live basis in the south. That's $3 lower than a week ago. Most of the business so far has been done in the north, generally down $10 from a week ago on the dress basis. Choice box beef at midday, sharply lower. Select beef, sharply higher. October live is down 60 at 212.30. December's 57 lower at 214.22. September feeders are down 50 at 321.95. October's 22 lower at 317.85. And hogs are up on oversold signals in the higher midday move in pork. Still, these gains are limited by concerns about sustained domestic and export demand for pork, along with the recent inconsistencies in cash business. Major direct markets had no recent comparison at the open this morning. The butcher hog market in Dorchester, Wisconsin, is closed. October lean is up 62 at 81.25. December's 37 higher at 71.57. Crude oil is back to weak, but still above $83 a barrel. The Dow's down about 30 points. John Perkins, Brownfield.
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0: Why did Pete Ricketts spend millions to get himself appointed to the U.S. Senate? 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Meanwhile, he's opposed every serious attempt to ban congressional stock trading. Nebraskans can't afford lawmakers enriching themselves while our costs go through the roof. Tell Senator Ricketts to support the Ban Congressional Stock Trading Act now. 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
22: Alrighty, we got 12:53, and it's time for today's auction block. Two auctions to take a look at for you today. We'll start with Big Iron and their September 2nd equipment auction. Taking a look at our refined search from around the area, we are going to start in, as I continue to scroll down, Hardington with the Corey Gravity Wagon. That's currently going for $3. There's also a 2019 John Deere 770 10-row rotary forage header for $1,600. Also from around the area, up in Creighton is a 2026 Lynn Post and Pipe 14-foot portable corral panels for $450. You also have from around the area in Columbus a 2020 John Deere 5075E MFWD tractor with loader, currently going for $39,250. We'll take a very quick look at page 2 of our refined search as well, and we are going to go all the way out to, it looks like, not a whole lot of area. Hey, let's refine our search just a little bit. No wonder why I can't find too much from Northeast Nebraska. We have still on just the nationwide search. Let's go to more of a refined search and see what we can find back on page 1. There we go. We have a few more items. A 2019 Warren AT-45-9 Tri-A Aluminum Bulk Feed Trailer is also available for $3,900. There's a 2011 Wilson DWH-500 Pace Setter 43-foot TA Grain Trailer for $27,500. Along with the 2011 Case IH 3406 6R30 Cornhead for a dollar coming out.

0: a grain trailer for $27,500, along with the 2011 Case IH-3406 6R30 corn head for a dollar, coming out of Lindsay, Nebraska. And it looks like that is all our area items on page one. So again, any items on the September 2nd equipment auction is head online to BigIron.com. 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
0: Services for Michaela Kayla B. McKay, M-C-K-A-Y, age 79 of Spalding, will be at 10:30 tomorrow at St. Michael's Church. Visitation is set from 6 to 7 tonight at the church. Services for Donald D. Bazin, B-A-Z-Y-N, age 87 of Norfolk, will be at 2 o'clock on Sunday at Stenochic Funeral Chapel. Visitation will be an hour prior to services. Services for Willard Bill Ayers, A-Y-E-R-S, age 95 of Winnetoon, will be at 10:30 on Monday at St. Wenceslaus Catholic Church in Verdigris. Visitation will be from 5 to 7 on Sunday at Brockhouse Funeral Home in Creighton. And that's a look at today's funeral announcements.
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6: 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Jackson could be gone to give his team a little momentum, and he is. 15, 10, 5. Tice stepping into the end zone. Touchdown, Tyson Jackson.
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8: The jury is still out on Lisa Brady. Fox News on the first full day of deliberations at the murder trial of Lindsay Clancy. The Massachusetts woman

0: charged with killing her three young children.
1: Both sides concede Clancy was suffering from severe mental illness. The central question for this jury is whether she understood the killings were wrong and could control her actions. Now, if the jury decides Clancy is criminally responsible, they must choose between first-degree murder, second-degree, or manslaughter for each child.
0: Fox's Brian Yenis outside the courthouse in Plymouth. President Trump loses his latest effort to move a New York criminal case into federal court. His lawyers trying again after a U.S. Supreme Court ruling on presidential immunity. The then former president was convicted in 2024 of falsifying business records over payments to Stormy Daniels. The defense has been trying to get the conviction overturned ever since. In today's ruling, a federal judge finds the reasons for renewing the effort to move the case to federal court were neither new nor legally sufficient. The president just awarding the Congressional Space Medal of Honor to the Artemis II crew after their record flight around the dark side of the moon.
2: Four intrepid space heroes whose sense of daring and adventure led them further from Earth than anyone has ever traveled before. Incredible.
0: Paying tribute at the Johnson Space Center in Houston and renewing a pledge to return to the moon before the end of his second term.
2: So to every astronaut here today, I want to make this promise to you. Our nation will conquer, and we will conquer indeed, this vast frontier that we have before us.
0: The president also signing an executive order to begin creating a new military space academy to help train service members, engineers, and civilian operators for U.S. Space Force and the growing commercial space industry. 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
4: From the WJAG Norfolk Daily News Newsroom, I'm Bill Seifert. A Norfolk woman who allegedly sold drugs out of her home was arrested this week following an investigation by the Nebraska State Patrol. According to the Norfolk Daily News, 68-year-old Denise Denninger was charged by the Madison County Attorney's Office on Wednesday with possession of more than 28 grams of methamphetamine with intent to deliver, possession of marijuana with intent to deliver, possession of a firearm during the commission of a felony, and possession of a stolen firearm. If convicted, Denninger would face up to 140 years in prison. She is scheduled to appear in Madison County Court on September 1st. The University of Nebraska Board of Regents will hold a special meeting at 1 p.m. on Tuesday. The board will consider transaction negotiation matters concerning the Omaha Community Foundation and governance of Nebraska medicine. That's news from the WJAG Norfolk Daily News Newsroom. I'm Bill Seifert. For these stories and more, go to WJAG.com.
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8: High of 86 this afternoon under mainly sunny skies. Winds out of the south, 10 to 20 miles per hour. 71 tonight, chance of thunderstorms. Highs level off around 92. Tomorrow, a mix of clouds and sun. I'm meteorologist Jennifer Wojcicki for News Talk WJAG AM 780 and 105.9 FM. Right now, it's 82 degrees.
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0: 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This is the Baltimore home of the Ravens and the Orioles. 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
13: New pushback from Iran. I'm Lisa Brady, Fox News. 6 months to the day since the U.S. and Israel went on the attack. Iran's foreign minister posting that pressure does not work and that putting diplomacy back on track hinges on the U.S. understanding that. This days after new sanctions were launched in what President Trump calls an economic D-Day, meant to isolate Iran.
14: There is no doubt that the economic pressure is building. The long lines at gas stations we're seeing in Tehran, one sign of that. Rampant inflation, of course, is another. A big part of keeping that economic pressure on is, of course, the U.S. naval blockade, which is still in full force and effect.
13: Fox's Jonathan

0: Hunt in Tel Aviv. Today, a statement reported to be from Iran's supreme leader warns his government to ease the economic pain. He has still never been seen in public. President Trump turning attention to space, paying tribute to a historic mission with the highest honor for astronauts.
1: President Trump traveled to the Johnson Space Center in Houston to award the Artemis II crew the Congressional Space Medal.
2: In the daring deeds of these heroes, we're reminded that for America, no aim is too high, no journey is too far, no challenge is too tough.
1: The president also announced the creation of a U.S. Space Academy to educate an entire generation, he says, of service members, engineers, and civil operators serving in the Space Force. It would become the first federal service academy since the opening of the U.S. Air Force Academy in the 1950s.
0: Fox's Jared Halpern at the White House. Lawyers for the president just filing notice they intend to appeal today's ruling from a federal judge who rejected the latest effort to move a New York criminal case related to hush money payments to federal court. In Massachusetts, jury deliberations continuing for a second day at the murder trial of Lindsay Clancy over the deaths of her three children. 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
5: From the WJAG Norfolk Daily News Newsroom, I'm Bill Seifert. The Madison County Board of Commissioners on Tuesday approved an emergency spending measure for road repair after the road on Terra Heights Drive collapsed. Board Chairman Troy Euler explained.
8: As we milled, we destroyed the rest of the cold mix. Cold mix is a very cheap form of asphalt. We weren't sure. We were trying to get it done as efficiently as possible, but we blew the road out. So now we had a change order, emergency change order, and we'll now be going into a different direction. We're gonna pulverize, mix the base with what's left, and then come back and put down between 3 and 4 inches of asphalt on that. We want to make sure we do it right.
5: Euler said the cost of the repairs is about $250,000, with work to begin immediately, with completion expected in a couple of weeks. The University of Nebraska Board of Regents will hold a special meeting at 1 p.m. on Tuesday. The board will consider transaction negotiation matters concerning the Omaha Community Foundation and governance of Nebraska Medicine. That's news from the WJAG Norfolk Daily News Newsroom. I'm Bill Seifert.
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10: High of 86 this afternoon under mainly sunny skies. Winds out of the south, 10 to 20 miles per hour. 71 tonight, chance of thunderstorms. Highs level off around 92. Tomorrow, a mix of clouds and sun. meteorologist Jennifer Wojcicki for News Talk WJHE AM 780 and 105.9 FM. Right now, it's 84 degrees.
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3: Done for the week. I'm Lisa Brady, Fox News. The judge just sending the jury home for the weekend after day 2 of deliberations at the Lindsay Clancy murder trial in Massachusetts.
4: The defense says her suicide attempt is evidence Clancy was struggling with postpartum psychosis, which was made worse by 13 different prescribed medications. But prosecutors argue Clancy displayed rational, ordered thinking when she killed her 3 children inside her home. They say she was never on more than 2 or 3 medications at once, and she stopped taking most of them 3 weeks before the killing.
3: Fox's Brian Yenis. Outside the courthouse in Plymouth, the jury can consider lesser counts of second-degree murder and manslaughter. The defense argues Clancy should not be held criminally responsible. President Trump making a promise to astronauts.
5: We'll use American genius and daring and all of the things that we have that nobody else can ever compete with. We will explore it, we will tame it, and we will win it. We will always win.
3: This while visiting Mission Control in Houston and awarding the Congressional Space Medal of Honor to the Artemis II crew for their historic flight around the far side of the moon. House Democratic Leader Hakeem Jeffries says the country is at a crossroads.
6: We want to move America forward. The extremists are trying to turn back the clock.
3: Speaking at the annual March on Washington, where this year's theme is defense.

0: End the vote just weeks before the midterms. Tennessee's governor just proposing to rename Nashville's International Airport for Dolly Parton just days after the death of the Tennessee native. Governor Bill Lee calling her the state's favorite daughter. The airport authority will meet next month. Their current policy says properties can only be named for people who've been dead for at least 2 years. A mixed finish becomes stocks finishing lower on Wall Street. The Dow down 10 points at the bell. 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
3: 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Very well-maintained hotel. I like the lodge theme. The room I stayed at has been well-maintained. Another guest commented, exceptional customer service. The entire facility was clean and well cared for. 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The staff was outstanding as well. There to make sure we had everything we needed, very pleasant and helpful. Best place I have ever stayed. Everything was perfect for this special event I hosted, with all four rooms were amazing, not to mention the exceptional food and hospitality. 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
2: From the WJAG and Norfolk Daily News Newsroom, I'm Bill Seifert. Data centers are a polarizing topic in much of rural America. Mackenzie Boyce, an assistant professor of agricultural economics at Oklahoma State University, talked about why data centers are such a big topic of conversation.
4: I think for a number of reasons, but as we see data center development or the demand for data center development increasing across the country, that these data centers need additional places to locate. And in a lot of rural areas, there's obviously land available and it can often be available at relatively lower cost. So I think that's one of the main reasons we're seeing more attention of data centers in rural areas.
2: Boyce said the centers can bring benefits and challenges to rural America, and each community needs to evaluate the potential benefits and challenges. University of Nebraska System President Dr. Jeffrey Gold will deliver his annual State of the University address on Thursday at noon in the second floor rotunda of the Nebraska State Capitol. Dr. Gold will highlight areas of progress and achievement across the University of Nebraska system. That's news from the WJAG and Norfolk Daily News Newsroom. I'm Bill Seifert.
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6: High of 86 this afternoon under mainly sunny skies. Winds out of the south, 10 to 20 miles per hour. 71 tonight, chance of thunderstorms. Highs level off around 92. Tomorrow, a mix of clouds and sun. I'm meteorologist Jennifer Wojcicki for News Talk WJAG AM 780 and 105.9 FM. Right now, it's 84 degrees.
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6: Welcome back in, Clay and Buck. All right, we got a lot of people who want to weigh in on the presidential rankings that President Trump posted. Let's see. Who's the one? Keith in Arkansas.
7: Yep.
6: You believe President Trump is the greatest president in the history of the United States?
8: Yeah, I actually do. First of all, love you guys' show.
6: Thank you.
8: Great job. with all the times that he had to deal with all the lawsuits, and he did a great job his first time as president. He learned it a second time in. He set himself up around a lot of good people. Hegseth, you know.
6: Okay. All these. Who would you put second? So Trump is your one. Trump is the GOAT, the greatest of all time. Who is your number two best president of all time?
8: Yeah. That would be a real hard question to take some more time to figure out. I didn't think past all my information on him.
7: I love that he knows Trump is one, though. That's it.
6: Yeah, thank you. Thank you for the call. So he has a one, does not have a two. I would just submit to you that if you don't know who the second best is, maybe you haven't thought through your list that.
7: Hey, you back off, Keith in Arkansas. David in North Carolina, we got you for 30 seconds, David. Who's the best president of all time?
9: Trump, without a doubt.
6: All right, who's
7: told
6: two?
7: You, Clay.
6: Who is second?
9: Probably Washington.
6: Okay.
7: There you go. He's got that. That's the answer, by the way, I think. I think that's a solid answer.
6: I mean, I think you could go Lincoln. I think you can go Washington. I think you could go Jefferson. I think that has to be one of the next three.
7: I know all of you. I knew that we were going to get calls right away. Trump is the greatest of all time. Clay didn't believe me. So thank you for lining up these lines.
6: Well, there are millions of people. There are, to be fair, millions of people.
7: Look at the lawyer here backtracking on this one. All right, guys, there's something I want you to consider. 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
11: Why did Pete Ricketts spend millions to get himself appointed to the U.S. Senate? Ricketts knows D.C. is pay to play. Since going to D.C., Ricketts has increased his net worth almost 30%. He voted to lower his own taxes and made a killing dumping shares before a looming government shutdown. Meanwhile, he's opposed every serious attempt to ban congressional stock trading. Nebraskans can't afford lawmakers enriching themselves while our costs go through the roof. Tell Senator Ricketts to support the Ban Congressional Stock Trading Act now. This communication paid for by Nebraska Groundswell.
12: Cattle were lower Friday. Hogs, corn, and soybeans closed higher. I'm John Perkins with a Brownfield Market Update. 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Stein Seed Company is right there with you. Stein has yield. Soybeans were higher on fund and technical buying, probably some commercial interest in there as well. Unknown destinations in China bought more new crop U.S. soybeans ahead of the open. More hot, dry weather in parts of the region could hamper yield potential. September beans are up 19 and 3 quarters at 1276 and a quarter. November was 20 higher at 1288. September bean meal was up $8 at 338.20, and September soybean oil was 259 points higher at 7059. Corn was higher, monitoring yield potential, expecting at least some cut by the USDA next month. Demand solid, so any crop loss would have a significant impact on supply. September was up 1 3/4 at 512, and December corn is 3 higher at 536.5. Wheat was higher on speculative and technical buying as traders continue to expect at least some improvement in global demand due to the Black Sea export issues. Ongoing drought in the U.S. plains could limit winter wheat planted area in that region. September Chicago is up 24 1/4 at 767. September Kansas City was 24 1/4 higher at 827 3/4. September Minneapolis is 12.5 higher at 745 1/4. Live and feeder cattle were lower on profit taking after Thursday and the week's direct trade. Megan Grebner's got more on that in a moment. October live was down $1.20 at $2.11.72. December was down $1.07 at $2.13.72. September feeders were $1.55 lower at $3.20.90. And hogs were up on oversold signals and the higher midday move in pork. October lean was $1.27 higher at $81.90, and December was up $1.10 at $71.20. Megan Grebner has that full look at the cash livestock markets coming up after this brief break.
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15: It was another fairly light week of direct cash cattle business. Live deals were marked at $222 in the south, $3 lower than the previous week's weighted averages. Dress deals in the north were at $345, $10 lower than the prior week's weighted average basis. Box B finished the day mixed with light and solid demand for moderate offerings. Choice down 513 at 376.23. Select was $1.89 higher at 361.08. Estimated cattle slaughter was 103,000 head. Cash hogs was mixed with a light negotiated run. Barrows and gilts at the national daily direct were down 19 cents with a weighted average of 89.57. The Iowa Minnesota was 12 cents higher with a weighted average of 89.86. And the Western Corn Belt was up 13 cents with a weighted average of 89.84. Pork values were up sharply, up 226 at 96.06. All of the primals were higher, and the estimated hog slaughter was 447,000 head. I'm Megan Grebner for Brownfield.
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7: Welcome back in here to Clay and Buck. We are lit up, my friends. Everything coming in. Keep it coming. Keep it flowing. And also, make sure you're checking us out on the YouTube stream or subscribe to us on YouTube. You can watch on demand after the program on video. We even have the Speed Cam coming in sometimes. Baby Speed makes appearances. Ginger Spice. We put cool clips there. All kinds of things. So, it's good stuff. Go check it out. And Clay... Clay, do you want me to... we can just take calls for the rest of the time. I'll take a couple more on this, and then we'll take other topics. But, Clay, there is a plethora of people willing to weigh in on Trump as the greatest single president in American history. Todd in Mount Airy, North Carolina, is among them. What's up, Todd?
18: Without a shadow of a doubt.
7: Without a shadow of a doubt. Why don't you educate Clay on why Trump is the GOAT, sir?
18: Exposing the deep state, proving there's nothing.
7: Uh-oh, I think we lost her there.
6: Exposing the deep state
7: cut him off.
6: Defeating the British, keeping the Union together.
7: Clay, I would just,
6: I love this. I get, the deep state, yeah, but like, Washington won the revolution. Lincoln won Civil War. I think FDR made a poor decision on Social Security and the platforms of entitlements that were set up, but beating the Nazis, kind of a big deal. The deep state, I think it's lower on the flow chart. I would argue that Reagan is a better president than Trump. And I can understand people can disagree, but I think one of the challenges in general...
7: He wasn't even on the chart, just over JFK, Reagan, Eisenhower, Truman. There were some conspicuous absences from even being on the chart anywhere.
6: Yeah, and one of the great things about history, and also one of the challenging things about history, is none of us are great in the immediate moment at recognizing what the historical significance of events are. That's just true of everybody. So we tend to overvalue or devalue, depending on perspective, people in real time. And then it sometimes takes decades, 80, 100 years, to be able to fully contextualize what a presidency represented. So this is why I always take shots at... And MSNBC does it a lot, Buck. They bring on presidential historians to comment on current history. That is, things that are happening right now. And most of the time, remember that guy Bachelos, who's supposedly a great presidential historian, and he said, if Trump wins, we may have people being executed against the walls. And took a step back and said, I don't think that that's likely to happen. So some of these historians are really notoriously awful at present-day historical relevancy and analysis.
7: Marv in Syracuse, New York. What's going on, Mars? I'm Marv.
19: Hello, you silly little monkeys. How you doing?
6: We're good. You're lucky we're white guys, Marv.
19: I absolutely love Donald Trump, and I love saying this from his first term, that because evil Donald Trump, my business has skyrocketed, and people look at me like deer in the headlights.
7: All righty. Well, thank you. I'm glad that your business is, that's good. Interesting. Steve in Miami also wants to weigh in. What's going on, Steve?
20: Hey, guys. Thanks for being a cool, calm voice in the Republican echo chamber. I love you guys.
7: Thank you.
20: Yeah. Trump is the best president of our lifetime. I think George Washington, number one, Lincoln, number two, maybe JFK, number three. But also Trump, you know, he did something that no one's ever been able to do, and that's open up a communication line directly from himself to the people. No president has ever even tried that. We all get to know exactly what he's thinking at all times, and that was unheard of prior to him. You know, and I think also that, you know, humility is something that we all wish Trump had, or at least a lot of us do. But remember, we were getting our butts kicked in the sandbox before Trump got here, and we hired a bully to bully the bullies, and he's going to continue to stay on offense and bully the bullies, and that's what he was hired to do, and he's doing a great job of it.
6: Thank you for the call. I do think Trump has been uniquely well-suited to the communication era of our times, but if you're a student of history, FDR's fireside chats using radio to be able to go directly to the public and talk to them was a wildly successful communication device. Certainly radio is still pretty effective. Television. Reagan was probably the best television communicating president. And for anybody out there, I would just say, I actually think Reagan is underrated because we've forgotten about how awful communism was.
7: Mm-hmm.
6: And getting, I know the Berlin Wall technically came down during George Bush Sr.'s presidency, but Reagan winning the Cold War and then handing off the baton to his vice president to see the Berlin Wall come down, the veil of totalitarianism collapse across Eastern Europe, that is, I think, in my life, the most significant thing that any president has accomplished.
7: I do think one part of Reagan that it kind of complicates in a good way the assessment is that you could argue, I think, that while Reagan was a great American president, the greatest beneficiaries of the Reagan presidency were the hundreds of millions of people who finally had a chance of freedom outside of America because of the defeat of the evil empire of the Soviet Union, right? So, which is a great thing, obviously, but I'm just saying he actually did so much that is external. You could say, you could argue he was a great president. I mean this, it might sound a little corny, for the world, for the whole world.
6: Let me hit you with this, too. This is another history hot take. I don't think JFK was that good of a president.
7: I was going to say that. We had somebody saying JFK is so great. JFK is a media construct when the media was totally owned by the libs. Wasn't a great guy. Gross in his personal life. If he didn't get shot, he wouldn't be this martyr for American politics. That's just reality. Was the Democrat Party in a far saner place then, and so therefore he was representative of that? Was the Democrat Party openly patriotic, even if it disagreed with the right on some? Yes, that has changed, right? So the Democrat Party of JFK is very sane and good compared to what it has become now, but that's not to say JFK was a great president himself. That's a different
6: thing. Frankly, we don't know what would have happened because the early days of Vietnam were underway. JFK got assassinated in November of 63. He was well-positioned to win re-election in 64. Obviously, Lyndon Johnson won re-election largely on sympathy for the JFK term in office. But if JFK had led us into Vietnam, which he might have, who knows, he would have actually been seen as a pretty poor president. So getting shot sometimes is when you are young, like JFK was, it freezes forever in amber what you might have been. And we tend to be very favorable in projecting successes and not bringing in some of the failures that might have arisen. Just FYI. Brian, Willing, West Virginia. Sounds like you're a bit of a Civil War history nerd, too. What you got for us?
0: Oh, a couple of things. I wanted to comment on McCall and Lincoln, but also I hope you let me say something about General Lee. But you had a great insight there about the relationship between McCullough and Lincoln. One other background note on that is that McCullough had his sights on being president during Lincoln's first term and didn't make it. So the other political background in that is McCullough did not fight the war like Grant or Sherman.
6: McClellan is who you're saying. Yes, and I want to get to your Lee take. For people who are Civil War nerds, McClellan did not want to get involved in trench warfare. So he had the Confederate Army trapped in 1862 in the vicinity of Richmond, and Robert E. Lee came out in a series of audacious attacks and McClellan ended up retreating. If he had been allowed, this is one thing that I think Lincoln got wrong, Buck. McClellan wanted to put his troops onto transports on the ocean, take them south to Petersburg, and begin trench warfare then against Lee. Lee knew that as soon as trench warfare started, the Confederacy could not win because of the men materiel issue. And finally, in 64, Grant basically executed, to a large extent, the plan that McClellan had pitched in 62, which slowly curtailed all ability of the Confederacy to continue the war in the Eastern Theater. You had one more thing you wanted to say, Brian, about Robert E. Lee.
0: Yeah. Well, I'm agreeing what you're saying about McClellan there, too. But he was politically motivated. But General Lee, what most people don't realize, he had another counterpart, much like Lincoln and McClellan. He had another general, I think his name was McCormick or something very similar to McClellan. Anyway, Lee was actually camped right across the river from Washington, D.C., the Potomac River, and this other general was supposed to show up on that day, and Washington, D.C. was literally almost completely undefended, and he had Washington, D.C. dead to rights, even without his other general. But he waited 2 days for this guy to finally show up. In that matter of time, the Union troops had time to reinforce Washington, D.C., so Lee and this other general decided to turn back south because they got the reinforcements.
6: Thank you for the call. 1860. Sorry to cut you off. 1864, Jubal Early had a raid into the edges of Washington, D.C., and there are some contentions that if he had been supremely aggressive in that raid, that he might have been able to get to D.C. Buck, Lincoln then went out in the breastworks and looked out at the Confederate army that was shooting in the vicinity there, and there were people saying, my God, can you imagine if a sharpshooter had gotten Abraham Lincoln going out to see this? One more thing that I think is significant. You mentioned Battle of Gettysburg. The reason, to a large extent, Lee lost the Battle of Gettysburg, his cavalry commander, Jeb Stuart, instead of being the eyes of the army, the cavalry could move faster, they could tell you where the opponent was, wanted to get in the newspapers and was conducting raids in the vicinity of Washington, D.C. Lee did not know. He stumbled into the battle at Gettysburg and never had accurate eyes of what the Union positions all were. That, to a large extent, is why he ended up losing that battle, which effectively ended, in many ways, the offensive ability.
7: Oh, we got so much more, Clay, including some heat coming in on our Reagan takes here. I'd also, by the way, if we're going to talk JFK, Bay of Pigs, total disaster, and he let the Cuban good guys just let him out high, cut him out high and dry on the beach there, no air cover. So JFK, let me tell you, people in South Florida haven't forgotten. JFK on the Bay of Pigs was a big, big screw up. And the only reason he had to negotiate his way out of the Cuban Missile Crisis is Khrushchev thought that JFK was kind of a soft boy, easy to push around, wasn't going to be a big deal. So there.
6: Fair to say, by the way, George W. Bush, worst Republican president of your and mine lives.
7: Oh man, of our lives, yeah, for sure, definitely.
6: Right? I mean, yeah. Now you can argue about where he ranks in the last 40-some-odd years, 45, 50 years.
7: We'll get into more of this, you guys.
6: We're history nerds, inbox so this filled. Is fun. Like, let me tell you about our friends at Supersure. 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
26: Stocks finishing Friday in the red. The Dow ending down 9 points, S&P 500 falling 19, NASDAQ losing 139. Wall Street's biggest gainers Friday include Solstice Advanced Materials, Workday, and Domino's Pizza. PayPal, Marvell Technology, and PG&E among the biggest losers. Marvell reported upbeat earnings and is optimistic about its business, but its positive outlook not enough to please investors, as expectations are oh so high for AI chip makers. Chevron, among the U.S. energy companies, reportedly close to reaching deals to invest billions of dollars in oil fields in Venezuela. There is also reported talks going on for a deal involving Halliburton. And that's your Fox Business Report. I'm Laura Cantor, invested in you.
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6: Welcome back in, Clay and Buck. Good news just came down a bit ago. They are going to rename the Nashville International Airport, according to the governor, senators, and also Fly Nashville, which is the official BNA airport insignia. Code, I guess. I'm not sure exactly what the correct phrase is there. They are going to rename it after Dolly Parton, which is super cool, and that is going to happen. So for those of you flying into Nashville, there is a decent chance that soon you will be flying into Dolly Parton International Airport. Let's see. Scott in Louisville.
30: Yes.
6: Fire away.
30: Yeah, well, First of all, I'd say Reagan by far, I think,
6: is the best president
30: over from Jimmy Carter. What's that?
6: Yeah.
30: Yeah, Reagan over, I mean, I don't think you can really compare Trump and Reagan. It's such a different scenario. But Ronald Reagan, true conservative. I think there's too many populist protectionists and MAGA surrounding President Trump. Populism is not a policy. A conservative populism, it doesn't make sense. It's either conservative or it's not. The problem I have with popular, Bernie Sanders is popular, right? So it's not a policy.
6: Okay, that's a decent argument. I agree. I think Reagan is, I would put Reagan as the best president in my life. Would you sign off on that, Buck? I know we were young for Reagan, but now looking at the historical resonance and everything else.
7: Yep.
6: Let's see. Steve in Delaware.
2: Hey, my vote goes to Eisenhower. He was a war hero, savior of humanity, but the interstate highway system. Think of what that's done to this country. It has just exploded this economy.
6: It's one of the greatest things from an infrastructure perspective that has ever been done, Buck, in the history of the world.
7: Eisenhower, by historians, and super underrated. Underrated consistently. Really should be, in the top 10 conversation, I think. Eisenhower was a great president.
6: We got a ton of talkbacks. I'm going to ask producer Greg to roll those over. Let me try to get these two quickly as we finish the show. Carrie in Evans, Georgia.
3: Okay, I think Trump has been our greatest president. Considering Iran, what might have happened had they gotten a nuclear weapon? That's hard to imagine because they don't have one. I believe a lot of destruction has been saved.
6: Thank you for the call. Cindy in Jacksonville, you get to finish off the week. Fire away.
4: Oh, that's awesome. Thank you so much. Hey, I do think Trump is my number one at the time. He's number one on a few things. He's number one for being out of the box, for making things happen, for choosing the best VP and Secretary of State we could ever
6: that
4: have.
6: That has been killer. She's got Reagan 2, George Washington 3. We'll be back with you Monday.
8: Speaking truth and having fun. Clay Travis and Buck Sexton.
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7: Did you hear that, Clay? Listen very carefully. That's our phones. 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We love the silence. 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
3: Little Grover's Daycare in Newman Grove held a community open house and root beer float party Tuesday, inviting residents to tour the facility, meet those involved, and learn more about the child care being offered in the former assisted living wing of the Mid-Nebraska Lutheran Home. Story delivered by staff reporter Ben Dress. A Norfolk woman who allegedly sold drugs out of her home was arrested earlier this week following an investigation by the Nebraska State Patrol. Her charges are the result of a recent law enforcement search at her home. Story delivered by staff reporter Austin Zavala. After emphasizing its passing game during most of the four periods of play, Lincoln North Star turned to its running game during three overtime periods to edge Norfolk High 51-48 in the season opener for both teams yesterday. Story delivered by reporter Randy Pospisil.
2: This is the home of the two-time world champion Kansas City Royals. 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
4: No verdict yet. I'm Lisa Brady, Fox News. After 2 days of deliberations at the Lindsey Clancy murder trial in Massachusetts, the judge sends the jury home for the weekend.
5: Don't talk about the deliberations. Don't listen to anything. Don't read anything. And just put this out of your mind as best you can.
4: Clancy is charged with killing her three young children. The defense says she had a psychotic break and should not be held criminally responsible. The Trump administration just filing notice it will appeal the latest ruling blocking new limits on mail-in voting, with time running out for changes ahead of the midterms. The theme of this year's March on Washington is defend the vote.
6: We have to vote in such massive, overwhelming numbers that the results are clear and convincing, and no one can steal it from us.
4: American Federation of Teachers President Randy Weingarten among those joining top Democrats in Congress at the Lincoln Memorial, saying they can win back control of Congress. The president argues that would put the country on a path to socialism. President Trump visiting the Johnson Space Center in Houston to award the Congressional Space Medal of Honor to the Artemis II astronauts for their historic trip around the far side of the moon. Also signing an executive order aimed at creating a U.S. Space Academy.
7: And he touted in announcing this, how much his administration has relied on the contributions of the Space Force he created during his first term for military operations from Iran to Venezuela.
8: We're getting so much of our information from Space Force, as an example. makes us a much better military.
7: The president said he'll be announcing the location for the new Space Academy soon. While in the Lone Star State, the president also took time to speak with the astronauts aboard the International Space Station, marking the first time a U.S. president has made that call from NASA's Mission Control Center.
4: Fox's Jackie Heinrich at the White House. The Space Academy would be the first new federal service academy since the Air Force Academy opened in the 1950s. America.

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2: From the WJAG and Norfolk Daily News newsroom, I'm Bill Seifert. Norfolk police arrested a man late Wednesday after he allegedly assaulted two people, including a teenager. According to Captain Mike Bauer, police responded to a reported physical altercation at a residence in the 1500 block of Clark Street. Officers investigated the incident, which involved 32-year-old Chandler Moan of Norfolk, a woman, and a 17-year-old boy. After speaking to witnesses, Bauer said it was determined that Moan assaulted the woman with whom he was in a domestic relationship. He also allegedly assaulted the boy during the incident. Moan was arrested on suspicion of third-degree domestic assault and child abuse. University of Nebraska System President Dr. Jeffrey Gold will deliver his annual State of the University address on Thursday at noon in the second floor rotunda of the Nebraska State Capitol. Dr. Gold will highlight areas of progress and achievement across the University of Nebraska system. That's news from the WJAG and Norfolk Daily News newsroom. I'm Bill Seifert. For these stories and more, go to WJAG.com.
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6: Lows dip down to about 71 tonight under partly cloudy skies with a chance of thunderstorms. Southerly winds 10 to 20 miles per hour. Sunshine mixed with clouds at times again. Tomorrow, highs level off around 92. I'm meteorologist Jennifer Wojcicki from News Talk WJAG AM 780 and 105.9 FM. Right now, 86.
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7: Is AgriTalk. Welcome to AgriTalk. I'm your host, Michelle Rook. Well, grain markets surged to new contract highs across the complex on massive fund and some end-user buying on the perfect storm of fundamentals. Corn and wheat markets continued to add some warm weather premium, taking prices to three-year highs. Soybeans rallied in tandem with 15 million bushels of flax soybean sales this morning, and bean oils surging due to the administration maybe boosting 2027 RVO's 500 million gallons to offset the higher SREs. How high could prices rally from here? Who knows? Cattle could not extend Thursday's gains, though, with lower cash and more bearish headlines, but hogs had a nice short covering bounce. Details today on AgriTalk. Our guest analysts for our market roundtable include Chip Dellinger, Blue Reef Agri-Marketing, and Jeff Hogendorn with Professional Ag Marketing. Right after the news with Hillary Mason, market analyst with Pro Farmer. Happy Friday.
8: Hey, Michelle. Happy Friday.
7: Oh, my gosh. It has just been one of the craziest weeks in the grain markets I can remember for a while.
8: I know. A good crazy. It's good to have a good crazy.
7: Yeah, that's right. We kind of came in here this week as the leader. We had new contract highs pretty much across the entire complex, all three classes now, right?
8: Yeah, driven by just the situation in the Black Sea is the headline right now. Exports remain blocked in both Ukraine and Russia. Sovcon actually trimmed its estimate for Russian wheat exports earlier today, and that's because more than 95% of Russia's combined Black Sea and Sea of Azov grain export capacity is currently shut down. So that's really driving this, and that's also compounded by damaged Ukrainian ports. And the Russian government has said they've got a plan to reroute exports, but I don't think the market really believes that.
7: Nah.
8: Yeah, we had December soft red wheat up 23 1/4 to 784. December hard red wheat up 22 1/4 to 844 1/4. And December spring wheat up 11 1/2 to 769 1/4.
7: And the weekly closes, oh my gosh, up 84 3/4 on SRW wheat, HRW up 71 3/4, spring wheat up 44 3/4. To your point, a lot of talk about Black Sea exports maybe being cut in half. Interesting to see the strength here, despite the fact that we had the dollar actually going shooting up higher, right?
8: Yeah, bingo. After Fed Chair Warsh, he had a kind of a hawkish tone at the Jackson Hole Economic Symposium earlier today, and then made the dollar shoot higher. So definitely noteworthy to see all the strength across the complex given that.
7: Warsh said he's going to get inflation down to 2%, so we'll see what pain we have to go to get there. All right, yes. The soybean complex also up here, but we got some help from the soybean oil market today finally, didn't we?
8: Yeah, gas higher overnight. Meal has been intensely strong over the past, 3 weeks. Hit multi-year highs in late-week trade, and this was induced by overall, the soy oil thing especially, was induced by reports, as you mentioned. The White House is considering adding about 500 gallons of 2027 biofuel quotas to offset extra small refinery exemptions. Meanwhile, end users, as you noted, stepped up in earnest today as well. We had soybean sales to China and meal sales to Germany and Netherlands. That was pretty unusual.
7: Mm-hmm.
8: November soybeans rose 20 cents to 12.88. January beans up 19 3/4 to 13.02 3/4. December meal up $8 to 3.48.90. And December soy oil rose 2.55 to 71.06.
7: Yeah, November soybeans up for the week 48.5 cents, up $1.10 in the last 3 weeks. January beans up 49 cents. Meal was up 23.10 for the week, up $35.50 over the last 3 weeks, and December soybean oil up a whopping 148 points as well. Wow. What a week. And corn, we took a little break on Thursday, but man, back up into contract highs today.
8: Yeah, and multi-year highs just on fire. I mean, just not huge gains, but we just continue to see those pushes higher. And so largely led by the wheat market, I'm for sure. The geopolitical situation is the driver there. And also we're seeing support from reports of high temps and excessive rain in key growing regions of China. French corn conditions have declined to the lowest level in 15 years, and the EU cut its forecast for usable corn production in the EU in 26-27 to a 19-year low. So we just continue to see support there. And also El Nino continues to lurk in the background, so that's just general support across the board as well. So December corn up 3 cents to 536.5. March corn up 4 cents to 551.25.
7: And for the week, December corn was up 28 cents and up, is that right, 74 cents over the last 3 weeks?
8: That's if my math's correct.
7: Oh, my gosh. Okay. March corn was up 27 3/4 for the week as well. I kind of feel like if China starts buying corn here because of some of the crop problems that you just talked about, this is going to feel like 2020 all over again. But boy, I feel like we're just on steroids here. So,
8: absolutely. I was very hesitant at the beginning of the week, but gosh, it's just on fire. So
7: yeah, cotton had a big week too, didn't it?
8: Yeah, faced a bit of a correction today.
7: Correction today, though.
8: Yeah, not unusual after posting a new contract and multi-year high yesterday. We probably have some pressure stemming from that firmer dollar that we talked about earlier. We had December cotton down 103 points to 91.38 cents.
7: Up 303 points for the week. Six straight weekly gain, up 1,275 points over that time period. And again, just being over the 90 sub mark was kind of a victory. Now, maybe a little profit taking today as well. Monday's end of the month. It's first notice day. It'll be interesting to see if we take a break in these grains at all. What do you think, Hillary? Do you think we will?
8: You know, I wouldn't be surprised to see a bit of a pause just because when, I mean, it's healthy. It's healthy to see a pause. You know, you go straight up, you know, you go straight down eventually. And so a pause would indicate, you know, a healthy rally to me. So, you know, but do I think that there's some staying power here at this point? It definitely feels like it. So.
7: Yeah. It feels like a raging bull market right now, and for all the bears out there that are still left, and I don't think there's that many of them, here we go.
8: Yes,
7: all right,
8: right.
7: Cattle futures, though, that bull market has turned into a bear market in a real hurry here, and this week was no exception.
8: Yeah, tried to stabilize today in live cattle and feeders, but that strength got sold into the close. We just have really strong technical resistance that's going to probably continue to limit short covering efforts in the near term. We do have packer margins, though, that have notably improved lately as processing capacity has waned with plant closures. This has also helped to increase slaughter levels and the pullback in box prices has helped ease some retail prices a bit. Just a lot going on in cattle futures, and I just feel like, you know, traders are just maybe just pausing to see how everything kind of transpires with all of the news that we've seen. We have October live cattle down $1.20 to 2.1172 and a half. December live cattle down 107 and a half to 2.1372 and a half. September feeders down $1.55 to 3.2090. October feeders down 155 to 3.1652 and a half.
7: For the week, October live cattle down 6.20. September feeders were down 7.12 and a half. We did have a little light cash trade in the south at 2.22 today, down $3 from last week. As far as lean hog futures, a little short covering bounce here today, up 127 and a half on the October at 81.90. And for the week, we were up 102 and a half points, the first gain in 5 weeks. All right. Get some rest. We'll talk to you Monday.
8: You too, Michelle. Thanks.
7: Okay, thanks so much. Hillary Mason joining us with Pro Farmer. When we come back, Chip Nellinger, Jeff Hogendorn in with our...
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7: Happy Friday, everyone. Welcome to AgriTalk, and thanks for joining me. I'm your host, Michelle Rook, on a huge update in the grains. Not so great of a day in the cattle market, but here to visit about all of that, our market roundtable today. We have Jeff Hogendorn with Professional Ag Marketing in Luverne, Minnesota, Chip Nellinger, Blue Reef Agri Marketing, kind of in that Peoria, Illinois area. Boy, guys, thanks for being with us on what was a huge update in the grains. Lots of fun things to talk about. Chip, you said you wanted me to try to pair you with a bear. I can't find any right now in this market environment.
15: It sure seems like it. And that's a little bit scary in my mind, too. I really think if it weren't for the wheat explosion this week and the remarks from Putin out of Russia, the corn probably would have started a little bit of a setback. Extremely overbought in the short run. Doesn't mean we can't keep going up. I'd be a little bit scared to jump right in on the long side right here if I hadn't been in already.
7: Yeah.
15: I think we're maybe setting ourselves up for a lot of questions in this market. Like, does the USDA concur with what Pro Farmer found? How's harvest, the early results? Some supply hitting the market. So I'm a bull as well. I just am wondering, maybe are we setting ourselves up for a little bit of a correction here?
7: Yeah. Well, we do have first notice day coming up on Monday. You're at end of the month. What about it, Jeff? Do you think we're going to stop it all and take a pause on Monday or just keep going?
16: Oh, I totally agree with what Chip was saying. I think today was another good example of that. You know, you had the soybean oil up very strong again. You had soybean meal up $8. And what did wheat end up here? That was
7: 20 cents higher.
16: Yeah,
7: not 20 cents, I'm sorry, 23 cents higher.
16: 23 to 24 cents higher in the front end of wheat, and have corn up 3 cents. I think he's spot on. I think he would have been setting back this market today if it wasn't for the news on, you know, that, or at least the rumors floating around that we're going to bring in some additional quotas there this morning. But
7: About the small refinery exemptions, that we're going to have more of those. Is that what you're referring to?
16: Yes.
7: Yep.
16: Yeah. And so I think, you know, going into next week, I would sure think you could see some red days and some back and forth trade at least.
7: For sure. Okay, so do you guys think wheat became the leader here this week, it feels like? So right now, basically, we were up 71, 72 cents on HRW wheat on the December SRW wheat, up 85 cents. Okay. How much higher, Chip, do you think we need to go in the wheat market to price in the loss in exports? And how much of a loss in exports are we looking at out of the Black Sea region?
15: Yeah, I think that's the unknown that's kind of hit the market a little bit by surprise. We've known that, you know, there's a little bit of a shortfall, obviously, in the Black Sea for all intents and purposes is closed. So there's really nothing coming out of Russia. And then the midweek, you know, comment that, hey, we're going to escalate this thing didn't help the market. Now, the crazy thing is the funds in Chicago, which is mainly where they play, are just now getting out of the last of their shorts and probably, going home this week with a small net long. So if they want to get a long position built up of 30, 40, 50,000 contracts, you could have, a dollar left to the upside. Now, it's the wheat market. The wheat market is the hardest thing in the world to trade. So, we have to understand that, news and tweets and stories and rumors are going to still drive this thing. I think you're seeing some wild volatility, but with the close that we had for the week, for the month, I think that the funds are going to be on the buy side here. The problem is, you are just one tweet or one news story away from, dropping the bottom out of this thing, because it's not like there isn't wheat available to export out of Russia. They just can't get it out right now. Now I think the bullishness is, are they going to really cut back on their planted acreage out of the Black Sea area, Russia and Ukraine both? So it is an emerging bull market, to say the least, in the wheat market.
7: Well, there was already stories this week that are, Ukraine was going to cut their plantings. They'd already anticipated that here for 27. And Jeff, we are going to start planting our crop here in the United States, and it is dry in the central Kansas and like Oklahoma and Texas and those areas, and so it's going to be tough to plant. Is the market also putting in some weather premium?
16: Yeah, I think it probably is. Personally, I think it'll get the job done. I guess these wheat prices have rallied enough here, and the weather will drive that. We've got a little bit of time here before we have to, make all the decisions as far as, how much winter wheat acres and such we're going to have put in. But, it's getting pretty attractive. All the grains are getting more attractive, of course, so we'll try to push more acres total. But these wheat prices are going to make a difference, and we're going to see some additional wheat acres getting stuck in the ground here, and that's probably going to cause a little bit of an issue with the corn plantings next spring, as it looks today, at least.
7: Yeah, for sure. Now, how different is this than 2022? We did run prices, I think, over $13 very briefly during that time period, the wheat market. And I don't know, we're not going to get close to that, do you think?
16: No, I don't know that you'll get close to that, but I do think there's some room. One of the things that we've talked about several times over the years, Michelle, is, I believe these wheat prices, and the wheat futures, I should say, are also a main attraction center for money flow and fund positions, right? So it is, over and over, we've seen the wheat market as one of those markets. As long as money is attracted to it, as long as the trend continues to be higher, it kind of builds on itself. So I think it's a great indicator of what the funds are thinking here. They want to be pushing into these grain markets. Obviously, they're adding positions to all of the above, right? Corn, beans also, but wheat's going to be one that attracts a lot of attention to them. So it's definitely one of those markets that can go up until it doesn't, right? Like as long as the trend's their friend, they'll keep adding positions to it until they get to a spot where it's just too high and they get into some selling, and then it'll correct very rapidly. We've even seen some of that take place in the beginning of the conflict there back the last spring already. We've seen a pretty significant bull run on the wheat and obviously a pretty sharp pullback. So I'm definitely not going to stand here and say that wheat's too high today, especially short term. It can definitely add some strength to it.
7: Yeah. And wheat is a different market than the other ones because it's a little more inelastic, because you have millers that are willing to chase it because of it being put into the food. We don't put it in a ration like feed. We can't do a substitution or replacement. It goes into bread and other products, and so it's a little more inelastic. All right, so let's talk about the fact that the corn market, which had been the leader here, basically out of the August WASD and into the Pro Farmer Crop Tour, trying to price in a lower yield. You said, Chip, you think that maybe we're due for just a little bit of a correction. So is that because we have these lower yields already priced into the corn market, do you think, or what are we trading there?
15: Yeah, I mean, I think there's no question that the market is expecting a lower yield on the September WASD. Historically, you know, there's a 3 to 4 bushel, you know, bump on pro farmer to where the USDA ends up. So I really do think that we've gone a long way towards digesting maybe a 177, 178 crop.
7: Okay.
15: You know, as you just look at the chart though, technically, you know, how many up days in a row have we had here? We are extremely overbought. And so, I think coming into the September crop report, everyone's going to start asking themselves a question, especially the longs and the late longs. Hey, are we going to see a bullish report from the USDA? They don't really have a great history here of,
7: no, they don't.
15: You know, giving the bulls or farmers a lot of friendly news. So I think that's going to be front and center probably starting next week. We start asking ourselves all these questions. I do think, you know, it ties back to wheat, though, because you're exactly right. The demand structure in wheat, I mean, there is some, you know, a feed component there. So if wheat continues on, it's kind of tied at the hip with corn, and it will drag it. But, you know, if and when that setback comes and there's a little bit of profit taking from the funds, maybe going into the September report, you know, I think the volatility is set to greatly expand here. And that could be, you know, we're on the way to 650 corn at some point, but we may be setting up for a 30-40 cent break before we, you know, go straight up from here.
7: And there has been farmer selling on the way up here, hasn't there?
15: Yeah, there's no doubt. There's been farmer selling. They probably have more sold than, you know, what they've had the last few years. And I think that's something that's slowed the rally down a little bit for sure.
7: But we're going to need some confirmation of this smaller crop from USDA, you think, to keep going?
15: I do think so, for sure. If they come out unchanged or down a half a bushel, yeah. I think that gets the market disappointed. It doesn't mean by the January report they can't still be, you know, 175 or under. But I think the market, especially from these levels, is going to need that confirmation from the USDA on the September crop report.
7: All right. We'll talk more about that when we come back.
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7: 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Friday's market closes D's corn up 3 at 536.5. March up 4 at 551.5. November beans 20 higher. 1288. Jan up 19.75. 1302.75. D's meal up $8, 348.90. With D's soybean oil up 255 at 7106. D's SRW wheat 23.25 higher, 784. HRW up 22.25, 844.25. Spring wheat up 11.5 at 769.25. But we scored contract highs across the grain complex. Beef cotton down 103 at 91.38. October live cattle down 120 at 211.72.5. Beef down 107.5 at 213.72.5. September feeders down 155, 320.90. Are down 155 at 320.90, with October down 155, 316.52.5, and October hogs up 127.5, 81.90. For more, go to ProFarm.
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23: Lows dip down to about 71 tonight under partly cloudy skies with a chance of thunderstorms. Southerly winds 10 to 20 miles per hour. Sunshine mixed with clouds at times again. Tomorrow, highs level off around 92. I'm meteorologist Jennifer Wojcicki from News Talk WJAG AM 780 and 105.9 FM. 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
7: And welcome back to AgriTalk. I'm your host, Michelle Rook. It is our Friday Market Roundtable with Jeff Hogan, Dorn of Professional Ag Marketing, and Chip Nellinger of Blue Reef Agri Marketing. And as we talk a little bit about the expectations for the September WASDE report, we're going to get our first objective field data from USDA. And so what do you guys think? I mean, we're not probably going to go down to 173.2 like Pro Farmer did. But what do you guys think as far as the history of USDA? How far down could they go? Anybody want to take a stab at it?
15: That's a tough one. If I had to throw a dart, a bushel and a half. But I think the market's already trading that. So, sometimes it's about the size of the cut more so than the actual number. I think if it's less than a couple bushel cut, it sets the market up for a little bit of disappointment. If it's just a fractional change lower, I think you really have the market scratching its head, like, what's really out there?
7: Yeah.
15: Obviously, they got a few more cracks at it, but, I think we've, from this level or higher, after we've rallied so far so fast, we better get something fairly friendly out of them on the 11th if we're at this level or higher going into it.
7: Well, and we just kind of established here before we went into the break, if you look at USDA's 180.7 on corn, Pro Farmer's 173.2, if you split it down the middle, it's about 177. Chip, you think that's what we're trading right now. But it's really about ending stocks and where we end up there. And so, Jeff, where do we come in on ending stocks and stocks to use? Because demand's going to be an important part of this too, isn't it?
16: Yeah, I sure think so. And, we were discussing this before the break there, and, Chip was talking about, importance of, the WASDE coming up. And, what I'd like to do in this in these type of markets, we really don't know how high is, especially when you're talking about like the wheat market like we were, right? I like to identify risk points. Okay, so you sit here and think, all right, I probably should be making some more sales somewhere along the way here. There's lots of profitability in the markets that we have today. At what point in time, are we going to come across a risky juncture? And I think the most logical time is the September report. And I think you guys are discussing one of it, right, the yield. But let's not forget about the demand. The demand side of the equation is very high. For all very good reasons, right? Anybody that studied the old crop disappearance, it's been nothing but impressive. So I don't want to get lost on that topic or that point, but at the same time, you talk about USDA history. USDA has a really easy time reducing demand as it reduces the crop size.
7: Yep.
16: So we've got to put that kind of front and center here. And I think the market could end up being disappointed in that, or at least that's a major point in time that you got to, stare at your position really hard going into that.
7: Or if they find more acres, and there's no, I guarantee that they're not going to, right? I mean, some people have said, oh, we looked at the FSA data, RMA data, we're probably not going to get more of an increase. But that's not a given, is it, guys?
16: That's been my hope is, you know, hey, we changed up the way that we analyze these acres a little bit. I'm really hopeful that we're going to have a much more concrete number as we kind of leave that August report in the future. But, yeah, time will tell.
7: Yeah. How surprised were you guys that Proformer went down to 173.2? And I want you to talk about your East and Western Corn Belt perspective. So, Chip, you're in Illinois. If you looked at the Proformer tour and where the Illinois crop came in, they lowered it 28 bushels an acre on yield versus what USDA had in the August WASDE. Was that, I mean, that majorly ripped the Band-Aid off. Do you think it's that low?
15: You know, I think it remains to be seen. It could very well be. And I think that if it is, I think one of the main culprits that we kind of seem to have forgotten about, at least in the eastern, maybe not here in our backyard, the Eastern Corn Belt did not have a great planting window. It was cold. It was wet. It was delayed. It all went in not the best conditions and sat there in really cold weather.
7: And that's why the ear counts were down, right?
15: Exactly. And so I think that's going to be, at the end of the day, part of it. And then you throw on, you know, an excessive stretch in June where yards were dead and it was, you know, really hot, really dry. Then we had biblical flooding, you know, two doses of 13 to 16 inch rains. We've had everything this year. And now, you know, here's the other thing, and we'll see if the USDA picks up on this. I don't think there was a lot of fungicide applied in general like it was a year ago in the Eastern Corn Belt. This crop seems like, even with all the rain, I mean, I could mow my yard three times a week, literally, if I wanted.
7: Yeah.
15: And the crop seems to be dying a little bit too fast, in my opinion, for all the
7: but
15: rain.
7: But you have denitrification over there, too, don't you?
15: Say again?
7: Denitrification.
15: Well, yeah, and I think that's part of it. I think there's some disease popping up. And so, you know, yeah, I don't see a reason to think that Proformer isn't, you know, is out in left field on those numbers. And, you know, I guess the other thing is if the U.S. here's the thing that's wildly bullish that we haven't talked about. If the USDA comes out at 173, 174 on the September crop report, I don't think that's a high probability. Then this thing is, you know, a runaway crazy bull market. I don't think that's going to happen. They may be there by January, but, you know, to Jeff's point earlier, they're going to massage some numbers around to try to, you know, keep things a little bit realistic, I think.
7: No, it's a good point you make. And, Jeff, on the Western Corn Belt side of things, I mean, you're in Minnesota, but you cut, I mean, you're right on the border with northwestern Iowa, and it's been dry in southwestern Minnesota, the whole Corn Belt, Western Corn Belt here, and so our yields are not going to be anything close to what they were last year, are they?
16: Yeah, no, that's 100%. You know, as we looked at their state-by-state breakdown, we didn't really disagree with what they had going on in the Dakotas. There's some real problems out there, and into Nebraska, and even the western portion of Iowa. I think thought they had pretty reasonable numbers all throughout that. You know, I think where we would strongly disagree with them, though, is to take the Iowa average. They had that printed at 193. I believe we're like 215 or 214 on the USDA average last year for the state. I don't think there's that much discrepancy there, Michelle. And we finally get to this point in the program, we can disagree on something, I guess. You know, you look at where we were at last year in Iowa, you had all that southern rust coming in,
7: yeah.
16: You know, into the southern half of the state for sure, and even, you know, sprinkled out through the northern portion. And I just, maybe it's a little bit of, backyard syndrome or just, it's hard to forget how fast those crops died a year ago. That
7: yeah, for sure. And I have it right in front of me, Jeff, 210 was last year's Iowa yield for the state. So,
16: yeah, so it's, yeah, I don't think there's going to be that big of a discrepancy year over year. And I think the, you know, activity kind of, you know, August on, a year ago was pretty detrimental.
7: For sure. Okay. Let's also talk about soybeans, because we're really still looking at a lot of people thinking we're going to have a record crop. But despite that, really the push here has been demand. You had another 15 million bushels of soybean exports this morning. New crop exports are running twice of what they were a year ago, aren't they, Chip?
15: Yeah, it's amazing, you know, what a year will do, right? A year ago, we were begging for any demand, and now we're like, wow, how will it slow? So China, almost on a daily basis, we've really seen an uptick in soy meal exports. Had a couple flash sales this morning of some European soy meal sales. And now you have this RVO issue. And so demand is firing on all cylinders on the bean side of the equation, too. No margin for error in that. You know, the pro farmer number I thought was a little bit, not necessarily bullish, but it's going to take a while. The September crop report probably isn't going to give us many answers on the bean side of the equation. It's going to take, a while to figure out just how big this crop is. And just a bushel and a half swing is going to have a dramatic impact on prices here in the short run. So, I think there's a ton of volatility that's yet to be seen in the bean market.
7: There has been a ton of talk about China in buying because it was politically motivated with the MOU that we had with them. But China's now had all this rain and heat since July. Is it possible they have crop problems and they're worried about that and about Brazil and El Nino? Does anybody, what do you think, Jeff?
16: Well, I think China's going to come. Yeah, I think they've got some issues of their own showing up. We'll see once, next year's crop, as far as the Brazilian Argentina soybean crop, will it's a whole nother chapter in the book, right? But just in general, I mean, last year was the abnormal year as far as Chinese purchasing, in my opinion. We all know what the political situation was around that. I don't know that they're maybe any more motivated today than what they were 2 and 3 years ago, but from my chair, I expect those guys to come back, as they have been, and continue that trend, which if that's true, that means we have to, sell some less beans to some other customers, right? And that's the part that we haven't really seen take place so far. I think it will, Brazil should have some beans to satisfy some other global customers, but so far, kind of been getting good sales going to China as well as the rest of the globe.
7: Absolutely. All right, so the other component that we have not talked about is the biofuels component. Again, we were waiting for a decision or word from EPA on those small refinery exemptions. Word yesterday they may be offset. Here are the higher SREs by 500 million gallons of RVOs being put on to 27. We'll talk a little bit about that. More about price targets for corn, beans, and wheat, and maybe even cattle coming up.
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9: Yeah, thanks, Chip. 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
7: And welcome back to our Friday Market Roundtable with Jeff Hogan, Dorna Professional Ag Marketing, and Chip Nellinger, Blue Reef Agri Marketing. Before the break, I was mentioning soybean oil rallied here today as a result of the talk that we're going to have more SREs coming from the EPA, but maybe the White House was going to offset that with 500 million gallons of RVOs put on the 27 volumes. Chip, could this keep soybean oil from going down much more, you think?
15: Yeah, it really could. The market was really fearful of the EPA upcoming decision. Soy oil, after that news of the potential offsets came out, the soy oil market from the lows yesterday to today rallied almost 500 points. So that tells you how close they're watching this and what that means on the demand side if there is a full or partial offset to those SRE exemptions.
7: Yeah. And as Jeff pointed out, corn was also watching that news as well. Okay, so everybody wants to know, you guys, now that we're up to 3-year highs in corn and wheat, 2.5-year highs in soybeans, and we're into contract highs and everything, how high is everything going to go? Jeff, what are your price targets? You go first.
16: Well, I'm probably going to, there's some short-term ones, like the next one I'm looking at on the December is at 539 and some change. And then, sorry, that one was through their last, yesterday. So yet pushing up into that, 548, 549 area. You know, I think there's some short-term stuff. The Fibonacci, the extension, the technical indicators there are, you know, showing some more interest in the marketplace. I think watching those is probably going to make some sense. But I think, you know, personally, this market does not like to spend a lot of time in this 530 to 540 type of area. Like if it gets into the mode where we have to ration demand, then it quickly moves into the $6 range.
7: All right. What about beans? Are we looking at 13 beans?
16: I think that's a possibility as long as we don't get anything, you know, too negative as far as the geopolitical situation goes. And we got to keep China in there, you know, obviously on the export side.
7: And what about you, Chip? $6 corn, $13 beans, what?
15: I think in the very short run here, we're corn and beans both, you know, at some levels that could stop us here, maybe right at 13 bucks and right here, give or take a dime in corn. Longer term, where's the, you know, we talked before the break, what's the crop size? The lower corn yields go, the more that opens us up eventually for something north of six. And I'm probably most bullish of all on beans because it's El Nino. You have any hiccup in Brazil, and, you know, this winter, early spring, you could be well north of 14 on beans, but that's a big if with Brazilian weather.
7: Yeah, a lot of it depends, too, on corn where wheat goes. Wheat market, what do you think? $8 Chicago wheat, and are we going to get to 9 on HRW?
15: You know, I think it's entirely possible. You know, I think Jeff mentioned it earlier, you know, this wheat market, when it gets some steam in a bull market, it's a political issue. It's the world pays attention to it because it's food, right? And, I think if you continue the tensions in the Black Sea, you could easily get wheat extended to some pretty silly numbers to the upside.
7: Gotcha. All right. Cattle market. I thought it was done going down. Jeff, we were down another 620 on live cattle. Feeders were down another $7. Are we getting close?
16: Yeah, I think so. You know, some of the simple math that we are running, you know, is, you know, packers are probably going to break even. Maybe they'll make a little bit of money is our opinion. But even with that said, if they have a little bit of leverage, as long as this meat price can, you know, it's probably not going to stay up at the levels that it's at right now, but as long as it can kind of stay in that 350 area on the meat, on choice boxes I'm referring to there, then like these October futures, the December futures, they're low enough in my mind.
7: Yeah, and they're at a discount to the cash, I believe. 222 is what we saw in the South today, anywhere from 218 up to I heard of some 220 in the North. What about you, Chip, do you think we're done going down, or does it matter whether we're chewed through or digested all these negative headlines?
15: I think we're a long ways towards digesting the negativity. Hopefully, you know, if we could just go through a week without some sort of headline or news story, it would help. But I think that if we could rally next week early on, start of a new month, and get above this week's highs on a close, maybe you got the start of a better rally coming.
7: Okay. And now I see we had some 222 cash trade up in the North here as well now. So at least it improved as we went through the end of the week. Jeff, hogs were higher today. We had our first higher weekly close in, I think, 3 or 4 weeks. Can that market build on it?
16: I was incredibly relieved that we can put in a day like today, Michelle. As you know, that market's been a tough one, on us here again, once again. And we've been really significantly challenging the lows, from back in, I think it was the, first part of June there or July. And then again here in the past couple of weeks. So we've really been challenging those on the October's what I've been watching. So far they're held really nice day to day. I don't know if it'll all hold. You know, we had some little bit better cash news here this morning than what we saw yesterday. We had the morning cutout higher, pretty much across all the primals. So there's some decent news flowing, but you're gonna have to give me a couple more tidbits of good news on this hog market, and then I think we may be seeing our low for now.
7: Yeah, and the cutouts hovering around $94. We need to do better than that, don't we?
16: But, you know, you sure would like to. But really, as beat up as these futures are, Michelle, you can go lower on cutout, and October futures is still either too low or right. I mean, there's that's much bad news is currently priced into this pig business.
7: Just quick, is the bright spot of corn and soybean meal prices going higher, weights might go lower?
16: Yeah, so, you know, I think you could spend a lot of time on that subject, and I think you should spend a lot of time on that subject. You know, that's one of those things, like, if corn goes up enough and we start taking the weight off cattle especially, and hogs to some extent, short term, that's very bearish. That's the next leg lower in the cattle market, in my opinion, if we get to the point where margin over feed isn't good enough to continue to add these
7: Longer term, though, it is a little bit more bullish, right?

0: if we get to the point where margin over fee isn't good enough to continue to add these dates.
1: Longer term, though, it is a little bit more bullish.
0: Yeah.
1: Right? Jeff Hogan-Dorn and Chip Nellinger joining us. We'll be back on Monday at 2:06 with Rick Brock as our guest analyst here on AgriTalk.
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8: I'm Lisa Lucera, Fox News. A legal back and forth continues over an executive order putting new restrictions on how the Postal Service delivers vote-by-mail ballots.
9: Democratic-led states are suing to stop the implementation of the order ahead of November's midterm elections. A federal judge in Boston agreed to issue a temporary injunction. That ruling is now being appealed by the Justice Department. Earlier this week, the U.S. Supreme Court allowed the executive order to continue while it's litigated, but stopped short of deciding whether or not it's legal. The executive order allows the Postal Service to refuse to deliver ballots in states that do not submit a list of eligible voters to the federal government.
8: Fox's Jared Halpern in Washington. The National Park Service backs the proposed arch for Washington, D.C., proposed by President Trump, despite what it says are adverse effects to the sight line between many D.C. landmarks. A report from the Park Service has the same characteristics that make Memorial Circle sensitive from a preservation perspective are also the characteristics that make it the historically appropriate location. Jurors in the Lindsey Clancy trial will resume deliberations Monday. The Massachusetts mom is charged with strangling her three children. Then authorities say she jumped out a second floor window to try to kill herself.
10: The defense says Clancy's attempt to take her life is proof that she was suffering from postpartum psychosis, made worse by taking 13 different prescription medications. Prosecutors say Clancy was not over-medicated and argue her suicide attempt is proof of a motive. She wanted to die, but couldn't go through with it unless her three children were gone first.
8: Fox's Brian Yenis in Plymouth. Wall Street stocks dip, but not by much, after economists had a speech by Fed Chair Kevin Warsh helped strengthen faith the central bank would do what's needed to bring inflation down. Dow lost 9, the Nasdaq minus 138. 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
8: From the WJAG Norfolk Daily News newsroom, I'm Bill Seifert. A Norfolk woman who allegedly sold drugs out of her home was arrested this week following an investigation by the Nebraska State Patrol. According to the Norfolk Daily News, 68-year-old Denise Denninger was charged by the Madison County Attorney's Office on Wednesday with possession of more than 28 grams of methamphetamine with intent to deliver, possession of marijuana with intent to deliver, possession of a firearm during the commission of a felony, and possession of a stolen firearm. If convicted, Denninger would face up to 140 years in prison. She is scheduled to appear in Madison County Court on September 1st. The Madison County Board of Commissioners on Tuesday approved an emergency spending measure for road repair after the road on Terra Heights Drive collapsed. Board Chairman Troy Euler explained.
9: As we milled, we destroyed the rest of the cold mix. Cold mix is a very cheap form of asphalt. Weren't sure. We were trying to get it done as efficiently as possible, but we blew the road out. So now we had a change order, emergency change order, and we'll now be going into a different direction. We're gonna pulverize, mix the base with what's left, and then come back and put down between 3 and 4 inches of asphalt on that. We want to make sure we do it right.
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11: Lows dip down to about 71 tonight under partly cloudy skies with a chance of thunderstorms. Southerly winds 10 to 20 miles per hour. Sunshine mixed with clouds at times again. Tomorrow, highs level off around 92. I'm meteorologist Jennifer Wojcicki from News Talk WJAG AM 780 and 105.9 FM. Currently, it's 86 degrees.

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2: 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Jackson could be gone to give his team a little momentum, and he is. 15, 10, 5. Tice stepping into the end zone. Touchdown, Tyson Jackson.
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4: 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U.S. equity markets closed lower on Friday, reversing modest opening gains, after Fed Chair Kevin Warsh emphasized that inflation remains uncomfortably high for policymakers. The Dow closed down 10 points at 53,559. The Nasdaq closed down 139 points at 26,402. The S&P 500 closed down 20 points at 7,711. In commodity markets, the price of crude oil was down 14 cents at $83.40. And the spot price of gold was down $159.90 to $4,504.10. In stocks of local interest, Archer Daniels, 81.54, up 2.44. Conagra Brands, 16.09, up 0.07. McDonald's, 265, up 4.94. Merck & Company, 148.35, down 1.19. Microsoft, 513.53, up 8.47. Nucor, 250.50, down 1.87. PepsiCo, 141.07, up 1.35. Pfizer, 27.96, down 0.06. Tyson Foods, 55.40, up 0.05. Union Pacific, 307.41, down 0.26. Walmart, 103.09, up 0.46. Apple, 319.70, up 5.12. Berkshire Class B, 505, up 1.30. Cardinal Health, 234.55, down 0.58. Fastenal Company, 49.78, down 1.35. Medtronic PLC, 91.23, up 1.26. 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
0: It is the Jesse Kelly Show on a wonderful, wonderful Friday. And that's Dr. Jesse Friday. So one last thing on this. The guy's moving his family out of a blue state, blue areas for sure. Denver, moving them down to Alabama. You're going to love Alabama. Alabama. And I'm going to get so much Alabama hate because Alabama people want Alabama to stay pure. And every time I talk lovingly about Alabama, I get emails of stop telling people to move here. We're full. The Alabama coast. Oh, my gosh. What, Chris? Chris is pointing out how small it is. Chris, I don't know if you know this, but they have to scale maps. It's actually quite large. There's plenty of coast down in Alabama, and it's gorgeous. Birmingham, a little liberal and kooky, gorgeous. Alabama is such an underrated gem in this country. Everyone moves to Florida. No one even thinks about Alabama. I love Alabama. Anyway, are you surrendering? Is it surrendering? We just celebrated, well, we just had the anniversary of the Battle of Long Island. Do you remember the history episode I did on the Battle of Long Island? I think it was two or three parts. It was a little while ago. Battle of Long Island. George Washington had troops. The troops were there. The troops were outnumbered big time. And so what did they have to do? They had to keep fighting a strategic retreat in order to get back to a stronghold to keep the army from being wiped out. Was he a coward? Was that surrendering? No. It's surviving to fight another day. It's living to fight another day. This is the norm. And battlefield commanders learn about this in war college. This is the norm. Some battles, maybe the wind is wrong. Maybe the ground is wrong. Maybe that some battles, you should not fight. Some battles are not right, and you shouldn't fight them. You know how I talk about most of the great conquerors in history, and I was probably about all of them, but most of the great conquerors in history share this thing, and the thing is speed. They moved really fast. Why? It was Julius Caesar, famous for it. Boom, really fast. Alexander the Great, absurdly fast. Genghis Khan, but the city would find out that the Mongols are invading, and then they wake up the next day, and the Mongols are outside the gates. They're thinking, I thought we had a week. I thought we had a month. What the? Speed. Why? Well, when you get there first, or sooner than the enemy thinks you're going to get there, it oftentimes allows you to choose the location of the battle. You want to fight where you can fight, where you have the best chance of success. Get to a red area. It's not surrendering. It's a strategic retreat. It's a tactical retreat to keep yourself from being wiped out. You said you were in Denver, or maybe you're listening right now in Manhattan or L.A. or something like that. How much good are you doing there? Maybe you're in L.A. We just had Spencer Pratt make a very brave, totally admire it, run to be mayor of Los Angeles. And we all watched as they just stole the election from him because communists do. Now, obviously, it's hard to convince people to move out of Southern California because, as I mentioned, it's paradise. So I'm not saying that. But politically, are you doing any good there for real? Or are you so surrounded by evil, cheating communists that your political efforts are really wasted? Oh, you'll raise awareness and do things like that, but are you getting any actual wins out there? And it's not your fault. It's not like you're weak or stupid or don't want the right things, but if you're that surrounded, I mean, California has a gubernatorial election coming up. I'm going to go ahead and spoil it for you. The Republican is going to get slaughtered. Slaughtered. It would probably be 10 points or more. He's going to get massacred. He has no chance whatsoever. And that probably stings to Republicans listening right now in California who are maybe out there knocking on doors and trying to get out the vote. And I'm not telling you you're doing anything wrong. I admire it completely. You know, I always tell people to get involved. You're not doing anything wrong, but you're not going to win. But think about this. What if all that energy, all those efforts you put in, what if you could move them to a place where you could get wins, where your hard work will end up in wins, getting legislation passed that you like, getting people elected that you like, stopping bad legislation? What if your efforts, what if they could get a lot more fruit somewhere else? We have to consider that. I know no one likes to leave because it feels like surrender. It's not surrender. Jesse, I don't understand why the GOP doesn't tie affordability to the mass deportations of foreigners. There are plenty of documentation that foreigners drive up the cost of housing and health care. Well, this is something, give the man credit, J.D. Vance has been, of course,
5: really, really good on the really good on this thing. He's been talking about it over and over. Well, here he is.
6: Well, it's 18 months, ladies and gentlemen, and the verdict is in. Where housing doubled under the leadership of Joe Biden, rents are falling for the first time in a decade under the leadership of Donald Trump because we got people who shouldn't be here the hell out of our country. It's very simple.
5: J.D. Vance has been great on it. I haven't heard much of that from Trump. I'm sure maybe tweeted it or something like that, or maybe said something. He's our most important voice, our most powerful voice. I would like to hear a lot more of that from him, too, but J.D.'s banging that drum. All right. Should we start cheating in elections? They do it. 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
20: 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A massive fire engulfs a farmhouse in America's heartland. 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

town. There's not a single homeless person. Because if you show up on the street corner of my town with a sign up that says, give me $5, the cops are going to be there in about 10 minutes, and they're going to throw handcuffs on you, and they'll never see you again. It's not difficult. Arrest them and throw them in a cage. When you let them out, because they didn't commit murder, you know, they're going to get out. When you let them out, they'll leave. Because they don't want to get arrested again. All right. We still have 2 hours. Churches are burning. What's happening here? Hang on.

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